0: 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And right now we are broadcasting live at the 2026 Honor the Earth Powwow. 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
1: And that song was composed by the legendary song composer Ed King Eagle Bearheart Ogema Banesibun, all the way from Wekunamandawagansing, the Maple Plain community, Chimigwich. All right, we're looking for Ginger Murray for U.S. Congress. Where's Ginger? All right, there's Ginger. We're going to give Ginger the microphone. She's running for U.S. Congress, Wisconsin District 7. We're going to let her talk to us for a minute. Go for it, Ginger.
2: Thank you for 1 minute. Hello and thank you, everyone. I really appreciate that you allow and welcome the public into such a beautiful piece of your culture. I was speaking earlier today to some members as I was wandering around. I'd like to talk about the work that I did to help draft, create, and pass the Wisconsin version of the Indian Child Welfare Act. I am not a politician. I'm an attorney who happens to be running for office. My life has been dedicated to representing the best interest of children, and particularly tribal children. I was very proud to be at the table to help expand the definition of family, to help support keeping tribal children in tribal families. I'd appreciate your vote on August 11th. If you see me out and about and have a question or concern, I'd love to hear from you. Miigwech.
1: How about a round of applause for Ginger Murray? Good luck this fall.
2: Thank you.
1: Yeah, right on. And remember, everybody's got to get out and vote, man. We got a right to vote. Long time ago, our grandpas and our grandmas, they couldn't vote, so we got to make sure we sway these elections the Anishinaabe way, and we have power in numbers in both state of Wisconsin, state of Minnesota, state of Michigan, so pick up your relatives and get to the polls. All right, veterans, they handed us your list. Everybody's accounted for. So if you've been asked to bring in one of our Eagle Staffs, one of the flags, we're calling upon you right now. Come get your flag. Come get your Eagle Staff. We're going to roll with grand entry right at 7 o'clock sharp. All the visitors are looking at their clock saying, man, it's already after 7. No, it's not. It's 7 o'clock sharp LCO time zone the minute that those dancers come dancing in. Then it's 7 o'clock. So come on over here, veterans, get your flags. We're going to get ready to rock and roll with our Saturday night live session. You know, earlier our powwow committee, they've extended an invitation to one of our relatives, Mr. Boy Ladd, to come on up here and help us out emceeing, and he's a historian in his own right of this powwow circle. And we're going to turn the microphone over to Mr. Boy Ladd here to take us through our Saturday night grand entry. How about a big round of applause for our relative here and his big homecoming of his own? He was partially raised in these woods here at Lacouderay, and he danced with many, many, many of our grandmas and our grandpas way back in the day out in history land. And ever since, he's gone on to be a world champion dancer, arena director, powwow MC, head judge, you name it, head staff extraordinaire. How about a big round of applause and welcome home to Mr. Boy Ladd. Itcha!
3: Oh, thank you for that introduction. All right. It certainly is indeed a great honor to work with both these gentlemen, Mr. Dr. Sullivan and Tribal Chairman, Joey Wanampi. Individuals I've known throughout the years and gained, like I said, a lot of respect for these individuals and their ability to serve as MCs and leaders within our own community. So I believe we're just about ready to get our grand entry underway, so we'd like to ask our veterans. I believe they announced all the veterans that are going to be carrying in our staff and Eagle staff, our feathers. So we'd like to ask our head dancers.
4: Vince Bender.
3: Okay, Vince Bender and Rihanna Whitebird. We'd like to ask those individuals to be serving as our head dancers for this evening. Vince Bender, oh, that brings back a lot of memory. Back to the 1950s, had a lot of respect for that family coming all the way from Bad River. They were part of the original crew back in Historyland days. And some of the older people can recall that era. Again, there were about 30, 40 of us that were part of that original crew in 1956. And then they moved over to the Indian Village and thus started creating what they called the annual 4th of July celebrations. We used to have exhibition dancing shows on Tuesdays and Thursdays. Then come Sunday, most of us had to go over and support Lac du Flambeau because they had their celebration, their powwow, their show on Sunday afternoon. So we always tried to help one another throughout the summer. And again, good to see a lot of old friends of mine. Sorry to say that many of them have passed on, but we still remember them. Their legacy lives on in this circle. So at this time, I believe we have all our veterans. And again, we're going to ask in a kind way, if you will, please stand, remove your covers, those that are able, as again, we recognize our Eagle staff and our colors. Our Eagle staff many times lead in our grand entries because, again, a lot of our treaties were signed under our Eagle staff. Each of those feathers represent a brave deed by some of our veterans, some of our warriors. So again, it's indeed a great honor to have our LCO color guard bringing in our colors for this evening.
5: We're still getting ready. We're not quite ready. We got these flags.
6: Who's that?
5: We still got two flags on here. We're not quite ready yet.
3: Again, I believe Soul Child, you'll be bringing in our grand entry, followed by Eagle Flight and Smoky Town. So stand by, I believe. Again, some young men that I've known way back. I used to dance with their fathers, their grandfathers, and coming all the way from Small Boy Camp, Alberta. And again, a community that I lived in, sir, and hung in Hobima, Mamio Beach. It was kind of my old turf back in the 1980s. So I certainly do want to welcome again Soul Child, again, formerly Mountain Soul singers. So again, at this time, we'd like to ask all our dancers who report over to the east side. I believe we're about ready to start our grand entry. So if you will, again, audience, please stand as we call upon Soul Child. First song, Hookah.
1: Real quick, we got a LCO plate, H054. You're parked behind the elders. You got to move ASAP.
3: All right, stand by. Hold on.
5: I'm not even near close to ready yet.
3: As a tradition among our people, many times tobacco is given to individuals to give that certain blessing to this arena. And again, the LCO, the Ojibwe people, honor that tradition by giving tobacco to each of the individual dancers and our veterans. To our native people and the Indian way, tobacco is always a way to communicate with the Creator. We use it many times in our pipes and many of our ceremonies in a good way, a very respectful way. So again, we honor that tradition and again bringing in our grand entry for this evening. All right, we're just waiting for a high sign from our arena directors. Again, we'd like to ask everyone to please stand. And again, visualize, if you will, long ago as our warriors would return from battle, they would stop at the edge of the village. They would lower their hair. They would paint their feathers, notch their feathers as they came into the arena. They would put their amulets, their war trophies on as they came in to dance into the arena. Okay, we got the high sign, so if you will, Soul Child, Grand Entry Time. Hooka!

Again, we want to honor our veteran foremost in everything that we do as Native people. They serve in a leadership capacity. They bring the rights that we so enjoy in many of our ceremonies, in particular in the world of Heyduska. The world of powwow, as we know it, was created back in the 1600s among the Umaha.

Champion dancers in their own right, individuals they have known throughout the years. And again, certainly indeed a great honor to have these gentlemen coming out this year honoring us.

Woodland, the Southern. Again, once again, we want to welcome again the Lady Golden Age. Eagle Flight. Stand by.

We want to welcome at this time our ladies. Lady style of dance. We have the applique. The Woodlands, the Southern style.

people. At this time, let us welcome the ladies, Jingle Dress Style of Dance. Haka! Bad River, stand by. Oh, what a beautiful sight. Audience, how about a big round of applause? Again, our Saturday Night Live edition of the Honor of the Earth celebration.

again looking to the jingle dress style of dance, was introduced to the Northern Plain, what we called the High Line, back in about 1973, 1974. Perhaps one of the most copied today, most popular of many of the ladies' styles of dance, again, the Ojibwe dance, the ladies' jingle dress.

Following our ladies' jingle, we want to honor at this time the ladies' fancy shawl. A dance that was created back in the 1960s, became quite popular in the 1970s, 1980s. I recall many of the champions back at that time, many of them former fancy dancers, and we certainly want to welcome at this time the ladies' fancy shawl. At this time, we welcome our teen categories, our junior categories, again, the future of Indian country. So audience, how about a big round of applause again for our teens and our junior categories?

audience. How about a big round of applause for our Saturday night edition of the Honor of the Earth celebration? Hitcha! All right. Again, as a custom to our people, we always honor our veterans, our warriors. At this time, I'm going to ask each and every one of you to think of many of our relatives that served our country over the years, many of those that have passed on, many of the young men, young ladies that are serving our country today. We think of them in a good way. We wish them safe journey as they come home and bring back, again, the trophies, the honor, the respect to our people. I believe, again, at this time, we're going to call upon Badger Singers to provide us with our flag song. So again, audience, please remain standing. Our national anthem. Hukka!

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Let us think of our warriors. Many of those that brought the honor, the tradition to the circle, the rights that we do enjoy. Let us send good blessings to many of the young men, the young women that are serving our country today. We wish them safe return. As again, we honor the way of the Heyrushka.

0: Oh, Pinigigi. At this time, I'd like to introduce a young man, a leader in our own community, a traditional leader. A gentleman, I've known his grandfather way back in the early 1960s, and I think really needs no introduction in the community, the world of power, Mr. Eddie Benton. At this time, to provide us with our invocation this evening, Mr. Bird Benton. Aho.
1: Buju ni jenis na bedog wasesh kung benes indigo wasesin dudem mio maun jbayan oda wazaga ginning nimigwech wendam sugo ma ayan apane nimigwech wendam sugo gay pitin in a mago yan yo get the same 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siwag the wisinuag hapane and dasogejig Misago winwa nui mkwainamag ngay. Bangi sago nui jaganashi miyoma jina. There's only a little part in what I said that I wanted to translate and something my grandpa always made a point to announce is let's always remember our children in our communities, but also the ones that you know who are struggling to find something to eat. Who may not have had something to eat yesterday or the day before that. And there's all these children that are dealing with bombing and all they're dealing with so many things on this earth. I want us to all think of them and their parents too. It's such a privilege to be able to express ourselves in this way nowadays compared to all the things that we went through. It's such a privilege, but there's still people out there that are struggling with so many different things. I would want to extend this tobacco to them too. And one thing that I always like to say that my grandpa, he made four rules for us Anishinaabe, and I said this last year, and the first one is respect. Second one, respect. Third one, respect. I bet you can't guess that fourth one. It's respect. And it starts with respecting yourself, respecting oneself, and then you respect another. And you respect our mama aki, our mother, and all of her children on this earth. Whatever it may be, all the animals, all these blades of grass that we're trampling on, everything, all these trees that are giving us fresh air. That rain yesterday helped us out with that smoke, and our mama knew it. We needed that. So let's be thankful that we're still able to get together in this scheduled event, you know. Who knows if the powwow entirely could have got canceled, and we should be so thankful for that. You know, even if there's people butting heads, that's something that we're afforded. We should be able to butt heads sometimes, but still come back and be with one another all the time. That's most important. So respect, respect, respect, respect. Mio ganaba joy kreyan, migwech mesio.
0: Beautiful words, and again, I want to acknowledge and thank Mr. Bird Benton for that very beautiful prayer, that beautiful invocation. I'm going to ask again, Pipestone, stand by as I turn the mic over here to Joey. Is going to introduce each of these veterans. So, veterans, if you will, when they introduce you, we're going to ask you to take one step forward. Okay.
2: Aha, miigwech. This evening, carrying our LCO Veterans Eagle staff, we have Mr. Gary Quarter, Neon DeWay, United States Army, Vietnam. Also with us this evening, carrying the LCO Post 1998 Eagle Staff, Post Commander Cliff Korn, United States Air Force, Vietnam. Carrying the LCO Family Eagle Staff for the Bird family, Mr. Bobby Bird Sr., United States Army, Vietnam. Carrying the United States Stars and Stripes, Joe Wadas, United States Army, Vietnam. Carrying the LCO Tribal Flag, we have Mr. Bob Charlow, United States Army, peacetime. Carrying the State of Wisconsin flag, we have Mr. Lewis Bird, United States Marine Corps, Desert Storm. Carrying the United States Army flag, we have Steve Quarter, United States Army, Vietnam. Also with us, carrying the United States Marine Corps flag, we have Richard Bartol, United States Marine Corps, Vietnam. Carrying the United States Navy flag, we have Bowen Fear, United States Navy, Iraqi Freedom. Also with us, carrying the United States Air Force flag, we have Marcus Morrow, United States Army, active duty. Big round of applause for our relative. Carrying the United States Space Force flag, we have Robert White, United States Marine Corps, peacetime. Carrying the

for this evening's portion. And again, I believe we're going to be calling upon Pipestone for our retreat song. Any veterans out there, we also like to ask you to come on out and accompany our callers for this evening's session. Okay, all right, Pipestone.

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Again, we always remember our warriors, our veterans in the past, the present. Many of those, again, that are serving our country. And again, we wish them safe journey to their home fire, and let them bring honor, let them bring pride.

0: audience. Round of applause again for our retreat. And again, we want to thank Pipestone for their very beautiful song. Again, at times it's very difficult as serving as an MC. We oftentimes say that we try not to talk over the drums as they are singing. Again, out of respect. We need two vehicles to be moved immediately. First of all, LCO-HO-54 White Ford Escape needs to be moved right away. And also AWN-9576 need to be moved from their camp. So, if you will, I'd like to ask all. Okay, I believe we're going to go to a series of intertribals. So we're going to call upon, again, Badger Singers, if you will, intertribal time. And we'd like to invite everyone, the audience as well. You need not have to be in regalia, native, non-native alike. We invite everyone to come on out and enjoy yourself for this evening. Again, intertribal time. Badger Singers. Hacha. Okay.
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0: again, thinking back to the 1980s, 90s, I always look forward to listening again to Badger singers. I recall again Mr. Louis White. Louis White was perhaps one of the first singers back in the 1960s that came out as a young man leading many of the songs. It's always good to see, again, Mr. Louis White, the mayor of Dogtown. Okay, I believe we're going to go right on over to Hate Cree, Hooker.
1: Yep.

Beautiful. Again, certainly an honor to listen to these gentlemen. They've been winning many of the championships across the United States and Canada. Yeah, again, I want to acknowledge in a very respectful way, hey, Cree. Okay, I believe we're going to move right on over to Straight Across from the Menominee Oneida Nation. Hooka, be well, intertribal. Bad Rivers, stand by.

All right, thank you. Okay, I believe we're going to go. Okay, stay right where you are. I believe we have a spot dance. So. All right, I believe there are four individuals being selected. And again, we want to thank that young man for coming forth and wanting to honor individuals in his spot dance. Again, throughout the evening, throughout the weekend, we've been honoring special dances. So we do encourage everyone to come on out and dance. You never know, you might be selected. I believe there was someone this afternoon that received $100. $100 spot dance. So, okay, Bad River, stand by, Intertribal, I believe.

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1: real quick, we want to send a chimigwich over to Rhythm and Brews. 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Man, they're going to have these guys pee in the bed tonight, but go see them, man, if you're getting tired. They're called Rhythm and Brews, and they got the good stuff. Chimigwich, ahoo.
0: All right, Bad River, if you will, intertribal time. Okay.

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We had a donation, $60 from Mr. Powwow. And our arena director, RJ Smith, said he's going to have a $10 bill in one hand, a $50 bill in the other hand. One of you is going to get 50 bucks, the other one's going to get 10. So it's between these two right here. We're having fun with our spot dances. You know, we go to a lot of powwows. We try to switch stuff up, man. It gets a real routine and break up the sort of monotony. So you never know what you have to do. It might be a burpees contest. You know, we'll get you out in front and see who can do the most burpees. Hey, we wouldn't do you like that. We're live on Facebook, and we're live on WOJB 88.9 FM. All right, we're going to go with four rocking sidesteps at this time. Stay out there, dancers. Don't be shy. Stay out there. Everybody can dance these. We're going to start off with the Lacouture Badger Singers, Pipestone, Hay Creek, and High Life. Calling on you for four sidestep songs right in a row, boys. Keep them moving. Keep them jamming. Old-fashioned Anishinaabe rock and roll these next four songs. So, LCO Badgers, report to your drum.

All right, now we're going to move over here to the LCO Badger Singers. Stand by, Pipestone, Hay Creek, High Life, Four, Quay, Nugamun. All your dancers, stay out there. You got to bust a move. These are all going to be spot dance songs. We got donations from Tremblay's Candy, Homemade Fudge out in Hayward. We got Chinese restaurant certificates. Also, our brother Gabe Cleveland from the Ho-Chunk Nation donated some really, really nice earrings. So we're going to start giving a lot of this stuff away on these next four songs. So get it rocking for us, if you will, LCO Badgers Singers. Song number one, here we go, Sidestep Time.

that's what you call sweating to the oldies right there. Freeze Don't Move. We got a whole bunch of spots. Once again, we have a lot of our area businesses out in Hayward, around the res here. They're donating gift certificates, passes to their establishments. So if you get one of those gift certificates, make sure you run on out there and use it tomorrow before you head home. Thank those businesses for helping sponsor our powwow. All right, RJ's got a couple more spots.

You're having a good stay right there. This is a spot dance. If you're having a good time in LCO, let me hear you say Hoa. Now look to the person on your right and say Wah. And look to the person on your left and say Oh yai. Oh yai. Stay out there, dancers. Stay out there. You get two more of those Hay Creek standing by. And our brother's High Life from the MLB standing by for the fourth song. So we are jamming. If you're listening on WOJB, you still got time to get down here. Sun didn't even go down yet. Giambi. Gijike. Come and gizzy min. All right, RJ's got about 40 passes to the Chinese restaurant he had to give away. He got them all given away. All right, we're going to go over here. Hey, Creek, keep them rocking, boys. The Kwe Nagamon, you know the one. Hitcha.

Don't move. We got more spots to give away. And we have one more song. If your left leg is starting to hurt, that means you're doing it all wrong. You're doing it all wrong.

All right, we just had four more spots get donated from the LCO Police Department. How about a round of applause for the LCO Police Department, man? They're at the powwow making sure we're all safe, making sure there ain't no funny business. They had a little special during the supper break, and they did some races with the kids, gave away some prizes, and now they're donating spot dance gift cards for the LCO gas station. So, chimigwich to the LCO PD for hooking it up. Five of them, right on. All right, we got one more sidestep song. Stand by Golden Age. We're going to have our Golden Age payouts and our Tiny Tot payouts coming right up. So high life anytime you're ready, brothers. Tommy B, the gun, and the boys. Take it away. Hitcha.

right there. Don't move. Don't move. Don't move. Yay, yay, yay, yay, yay. All right, once again, we got about 50 million spots to give away. Right after we give away our spots, we need our golden age dancers, men and women combined, to stay out into the arena. This is going to be your payout song. We want to make sure we get our elders and our tiny tots paid out right away for tonight, so you can get a good night's rest. We're going to be here late powwowing. You know the deal, Saturday night LCO, so we want to make sure we don't leave our elders up too late and our little ones without their snow cone money for too long. So stand by for the payouts. All of our juniors and teen payouts will be handled via the swan dance and the fish dance. All of our adult payouts will be after the snake dance. So that's how it's going to go here this evening. We'll have our go-around with our adult contest, our late-night hand drum contest. That's the lineup. All right, Golden Age, you should be out in the arena.

Soul Child, we're going to come over to you for the song Soul Child. Stand by. Yeah, Golden Age, this is your one and done payout song for tonight. So if you get paid out during this song, you can't go back up with the adults later. So this is your old trick, old Indian trick from Bad River, isn't it, Junior? Hey, Junior was in line with the teens earlier too, I seen him. All right, so we're going to go Soul Child. You're going to have the song for the Golden Age. And then we'll need our tiny tots standing by. Cinnamon Bears, stand by. You're going to have the tiny tots. All right, looks like we are ready to go. Golden Age dancers, your time to shine. Anytime you're ready, Soul Child, a song for the elders. Hitcha. Yeah.

0: Aho, there you go. 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Come on this way. Our arena director told us to remind you, no pushing, no knocking each other over, trying to get in line first. Hey, nichi wana kwadukwe. Hey.
1: Oh, behavior, what? Bobby Black Deer.
0: Jingle Bob, that's Bobby, yep. Listen up, we need these cars moved ASAP. Up by the North Gate, we got a Minnesota plate, THL460. It's a gray ridge line. You got to move. Once again, Minnesota plate, THL460, gray ridge line, got to go. We got a Wisconsin plate, Ford, black Ford. Plate number is AVZ6079. You got to move. And we have a Chevy Traverse, Michigan plate, gray colored, INJR04. Three vehicles got to move right now. Tiny Tot Dancers, come on into the arena. Tiny Tots.

0: Bonjour, Gidagakun Indigenous Cause, Minoa Givizindan, WOJB. 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

0: How about a big round of applause for all of our little bitty ones? Are you awesome? Come on over here. Get your junia. Come on over this way. Yep. Ombe. You get some snow cone money. You're under the ice cream stand, a candy stand. The most beautiful children in the world right here. We're going to get back into some intertribal singing and dancing. We got a bunch of spots to give away. And we're going to fill in with our host drums and our invited drums that didn't sing an intertribal yet. Starting off with Pipestone, Soul Child, Eagle Flight, Smoky Town. We'll go as far as we need to go, but those will be the next four intertribals. So stand by, singers. Also, juniors and teens, be standing by for your payouts. Swan Dance and Fish Dance. And I'm going to turn the microphone back over here to my brother man, Mr. Pacotch, Joey Iwanapay Sr., all the way from the great Menominee Nation. You know, me and Joey, I was thinking about it this year, and this may be your, 10th year up here, Joe? 10 years. How about a round of applause for 10 years on the microphone here at LCO? My brother helping us out here. You know, ever since Mick passed away, man, our longtime MC, Joey's been coming up here every summer and helping us out on the microphone. And you know, it's his anniversary weekend. So him and his wife, Margaret, they were married 34 years ago. How about a happy anniversary round of applause for Joey and Margaret Iwanapay celebrating their anniversary here in Odawaza, Gayagun. So we're going to turn it on over here to Joey. Hecha.
1: Miigwech, brother. Miigwech. Yeah, we've been celebrating 34 years. It took her 30 years just to train me and get me what she needs me to be. So, yeah, it's been a lot of hard work. I don't think she's going to throw me away at this point. So I figure I'm good for one scandal, I guess. All right, man, we got... Oh, you think so? All right, we got a couple of our drum groups. We want to make sure we give each of them an opportunity to sing an intertribal. We're going to go right back up over to Pipestone whenever you...

0: Come on out into the dance arena. Our head veteran, Gary Corder. Hostrom, stand by. We may need your assistance. Soulchild, Eagle Flight, and Smoky Town. Be standing by with your inner tribals. That'll take care of all of our Hostroms and all of our invited drum groups, making sure you all get an inner tribal as we get started with our Saturday night session. Mr. Gary Corder, we need your assistance in the dance arena. So every once in a while, ladies and gentlemen, as our dancers are making their way around the dance arena, unfortunately, we'll have an eagle feather that'll fall to the ground. And we call upon our arena director and our head veteran to discuss how they want to proceed, what the protocol will be to retrieve those feathers. Sometimes they'll just pick them up depending on the size and how many. And then sometimes we need the help of four veterans. We're asking for four veterans. Four veterans, come on over. We need your assistance.
1: Hostrom, and then
0: Hostrom, be standing by.
1: Two and four. When you got four veterans, it's two and four. You just say that.
0: Pipestone, we're going to come to you boys for that song. All right, we have a couple of our veterans coming over. Do you have everybody, RJ, or you need one more? Paul Barber. Paul Barber, we need your assistance. Paul Barber, if you could come on over into the dance arena. So, ladies and gentlemen, we're going to ask you to turn off your recording devices. Shane, that means you. No recording, no camcording, no cell phones, no electronic devices during this time. You know, there are certain parts of our celebration, even though this is a social celebration, there are strong ceremonial elements to some of the things we do in our social circle here. And this is one of them. So we're asking for the participation of all of our visitors and all of our relatives, that there be no recording at this time.

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to our intertribal singing and dancing. Miigwech, everyone. We're moving on over to our special host drum, Soul Child, intertribal time, boys. Take it up. Eagle Flight, stand by.

0: That was rocking, boys. Oh.
1: Study it.
0: Stay right there, ladies and gentlemen. This is a spot dance. We have all kinds of gift cards, Junior, and various prizes we want to give out to each and every one of our dancers that are out there. If you're lucky enough to be selected, way to go. All you got to do is be in the dance arena. Miigwech, boys, that was a rocking tune, man. We're going to move right on over in just a minute to Eagle Flight. Just hold on, gentlemen. Let us get everyone all paid out here.
1: Some of the articles I wrote.
0: As soon as we get the high sign. So we want to remind all of our juniors and teens, we're going to be having the Swan Dance led by our head female dancer. And that'll be for all of our juniors and teens for your exhibition payout. After the Swan Dance, we're going to move into the Fish Dance, be led by our head male dancer, Mr. Vincent. He'll be leading us in that song. And that'll be for our junior and teen exhibition payout as well. And after that, we're going to move into our specials, our women's contemporary jingle special and our men's grass dance special. So one of the big draws we have every year here at Honor the Earth is always the snake dance. We get hundreds of people that come just to see the snake dance in our dance arena. So once we conclude our specials, we want you all to stick around. If you came here just to see the snake dance, we will not disappoint. We're going to move into that snake dance special after we take care of our women's contemporary jingle and our men's grass dance special. So that's going to be one of the second to the final things we'll take care of this evening. Under the lights here, it's beautiful. If you've never seen the snake dance done under the lights at Honor the Earth, you are truly missing out. All right, RJ, you got everybody paid out. We are good to go. Moving on over to

0: All right, everyone, stay in your places with your beautiful dolled up Saturday night faces. Hey, the one time you can be assured everybody's going to show up clean face, clean clothes. The newest gear is Saturday night, man. Everybody's looking to snag, so they're looking sharp. So our arena director is going to pick three people, and we have three envelopes. Those three people are going to come up here in front of the MC stand. One of them is going to win $20. One of them is going to win $40. And one of them is going to win $100. All right. I believe we have our three been selected. We're going to line you up right in the front. Smoky Town, be standing by, gentlemen. You're going to get that final intertribal for this go-round. All right. We got one, two, and three. And RJ is sticking with tradition. Oh, he's breaking tradition. All right. My bad. I'm sorry, bro. I was trying to brag you up, but it went the wrong way. All right. So each one of our contestants each have selected one of the envelopes. All right. We got our $20 winner. 100 C-Note winner, congratulations. And our other winner won $40. All right, we got one more intertribal. This one's going to be a spot dance as well. You can't win if you're sitting down. Hey, McGeezy?
1: Yeah, listen up, ladies and gentlemen. This is going to be a special spot dance, a special memorial spot dance in honor of one of our mothers, one of our grandmothers. $200 going out, 10 different spots. Being picked by the grandchildren of the late Muban, Jackie Kadat, one of our Ogiche Dakwe from here in LCO. So the Kadat family came up here, $200, and they wanted to ask Smoky Town to sing the song. And Uncle Myron wanted to share some words about the late Jackie Kadat. So if you would, ahu.
2: Oh, what match? Well, I don't know what's kakikitim. Anyway, makanuk. Need my mom to talk. Mama konono. O kitchen zazos. Not the mok and do them. Miss Kose win. Missick whiskey pimat say win. Missick not the mowing. The tenaway makana kadat family. Oh, mama konono wawan and ayum. Mini case cut. Maone kako satwa. Kespin ke watchin a sim. Sawana mina, chamokuman, nitsian. I thanked our Father up above for the beautiful day that we had here today and for everything that He gives us in our lives. Everything that we see, everything that we do. But I ask for that strength and that good life and that help for my Kadat relatives. You know, the wonder honoring, I called her my Kosama, my sister. And it really hurt when she left. But this song that we're going to sing was given to us by our relative, Doug Thomas, from the Perry Band Buduwatomi. He honored us and presented us with this song that we're going to use. And in this song, when we sing this song, it's saying, the North Star is watching. Everybody dance. And it always touched me in my heart. And I wanted to use this for my late sister. Because I remember what my mother, my aunts, and my uncles always told me. That even though we can't see our relatives that went on, that went home, they're always with us. And in my heart, I believe she's here. And I'm always honored to be here in the LCO community, the Kudere. Because I think about my son, my oldest son, when I'm here. Everybody knew him as Gijik, but his full name was Wasa Gijik. And he used to go all over and sing with the Pipestone Singers. So it always touches my heart when I'm here and I hear them boys singing. But I want everybody to come out and dance. And dance for your relatives. Some of you may be missing your relatives. Come out here and dance with them, because they say they're here with us. We just can't see them. And I always hold on to that. I lost two sons. And I always believe they're with me when I'm singing. My youngest son here takes me all over now today. My singers here, my nephews, my son-in-law, they take care of me. And that makes me feel good that they keep me here. But I say these things to my match, name it, Bill Cadott, because he come spoke to me. And it hurt him a little bit to speak about her. But I'm not singing this song to make him feel bad. I want him to feel good. She's just over there in that place we call home. And she's waiting for us. And we'll all see her again. Just not right now. But that's what I believe about all my relatives and all my people that have went on. I know I'm going to see them again. I believe in that. And that's what keeps me going. So each and every one of you that may be mourning that have lost loved ones, I pray to Mama Konono for that Muskose wind, that strength for you, so you can keep going forward. Because we all have relatives and friends that need us here on our Kokomas Kamakano, that need us, and we need to be here. And we need to help one another. My mother and my aunts used to always tell me, be good to one another, respect one another, love one another. Because you never know when that one next to you is going to go home. So that's why they used to always tell us that. And when that young man spoke today, I believed in his words, what his grandpa taught him. Respect one another. We're all the same. The Chumokuman give us different names, but we're all the same. We're all the Creator's children. So that's why they always told us that. So I don't mean to bring anybody down, but be out here, dance, feel good. Your relatives are okay. They're in a far better place than we are here, the way it is today. We always struggle. We always have battles. But where they go, that place we call home, it's all good. So I just wanted to say about that much. And again, I thank that Doug Thomas for what he did for my drum group here in presenting us with that song. So we're singing that for my match, name it, Bill. Maunani Otenawe Makanuk, all his relatives, so they feel better. And we want them to keep going forward. So I'll say about that much, and I thank everybody for allowing me to speak a little bit. And we're going to go through with this song, and we'll be singing it 6 times through, because that's the way my uncles taught me to sing when we remember somebody and we're honoring them. And there'll be a little tale at the end. But when you're dancing, you might know somebody that needs help. Think about them. Help them. Pray for them. Because when Mama Konono, our Father up above, he sees us, and when we come together and we help one another, we all get that help. So I ask you to remember those few words. I'm not trying to change anybody's beliefs, but that's the way I believe. And when I see everybody having a good time, dancing, celebrating, that makes me feel good. So I'll say about that much. Nahau na tenawe makanuk. Ene.
1: All right, once again, coming over here to Smoky Town, want to invite everybody into the arena. We got still room in there for 1,000 more dancers, so come on down. Come on down, dance for your relatives. Dance for all those ones hurting, struggling, missing someone. In honor of the late Jackie Cannot, coming over here to Smoky Town with the song. Nugamuk, boys.

0: freeze right there. Once again, we got 10 $20 spots in memory of the late Amu Bun, Jackie Cadott. We want to thank the family. We want to thank Smoky Town Singers, Uncle Myron. That was jamming, man. Look around. That's a Saturday Night Live photographic moment. We got some pictures of you guys. You got to remember, when you dance by up here, you got to smile, man. We got a camera right here. Some of you guys trying to look crabby on Saturday night, can't do it, man. You got to smile. Smile when you come by. You're live on Facebook, looking all crabby. Hey.
1: Buju, Madai Banishin, Dishin Akaz. Meanwhile, give Vizan Don, AU, WOJB, Anishinaabe, Vizan Damuma Cup. I am Ava Pettibone, and you are listening to WOJB Woodland Community Radio, 88.9 FM.
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3: Running around trying to get everybody in order, so we're trying to make a line. That's what RJ's trying to tell you. We're making a line. It's only when the dance gets started do they go in twos, threes. But as of right now, we need one line as far as we need to go. Our head dancer is up in front of the line. And we will be calling upon some of our boys, Badger Singers. We're going to come to you for that swan dance. You know, they tell us all of these dances. They come with stories. They come with teachings. And they come with tellings. You know, and this swan dance is no different. You know, I was fortunate enough to spend time with, in my younger years when I didn't know any better, we were always around our Grandpa Johnson and his friends, Manny Boyd, Barney Dowd, Vince Bender, and quite a few of the names have been mentioned here. But when we were back home and Uncle Myron was a part of this, they did a Menominee Dances video so that these dances wouldn't get lost. So in that video, he's talking about the importance of these dances that we do, and the swan dance being one of them. And he always talked about the migratory birds that moved from south, moving on up north, and the flow, the ebb and flow of life, as we call it, and the way these birds travel from south to north, instinctively knowing where their stops are, instinctively knowing where to survive, where the food is, where the protection is at. And then they'll get up and they'll fly again. And so we see that. And it's not just our migratory birds that we think about. So have some of our very important birds back home, Papahna being one of them, that robin. You know, he traveled south during the cold months, during the fall. And he stays down there and lives in that region. As these warm southern days return, he's one of them that returns with those warm southern winds as Grandmother Earth starts to tilt and more sunlight and more warmth comes back and everything starts to waken up. All our medicines, all of our Meskikiwan, all of our food, all of our trees, everything comes out of that hibernation state. And so that's the same way we talk about this swan dance, is as those birds migrate and as they travel, it's not just the Saitsipuk, not just the Mekakuk, not just the Wapasiwak, but it's all of those other migratory birds as well that travel from north to south and south to north. And so we wanted to share that a little bit about what we know on these stories, why these dances are important, why we continue to do these dances. And so as this song is going on, you're going to be seeing our dancers out there mimic those migratory patterns of those birds. You'll see them in one straight line, then you'll see them fan out. You'll see the shapes that they make in the direction that they're dancing, that they're traveling. And the Mole guys used to talk about, we call it flying up in the heavens up there with the Sa-Niwuk. But they talk about them birds, they're dancing as they're traveling. You know, they're going to a happy place. They're remembering their teachings. They're remembering the things they were taught. All right, RJ, how are we looking? Looks like we got everybody in line. We are ready to go. We got the thumbs up going over to our host drum, LCO Badgers, looking for that swan dance, gentlemen.

Big round of applause, ladies and gentlemen. That was beautiful, ladies, beautiful. Just like our grandmothers, our great-grandmothers, and all of our aunties. So we're going to ask you very politely to line up, make your way over to the paid table, all of our junior and teen girls. All right, so we are going to be moving your line off to the side a little bit. We're going to push you girls over to the side. Make your line go that way. Yep, no one's looking at me. They're not. There you go, Waiwanan. Miigwech, thank you very much. Boy, it's like talking to my grandkids back home. Hey, talk, talk, talk. Nobody's looking at you. No one's paying attention. All right. At least I feel like home anyway. All right, we're going to be calling out all of our junior and teen boys. Come on up. And we're going to be going over to our relatives over at Pipestone. We're going to be asking you boys to get your fish dance song ready. So again, this is uniquely comes from our people, the Menominee people, this fish dance. And again, I revert back to them old timers that we were fortunate enough to be around as children, as young teenagers. And they, like I said before, they took time to do a video. Uncle Myron was a part of it. My Auntie Gwen was a part of it. Our grandmas were all a part of it. And they took time to document these songs for us so that we would know the story and the origin, where these songs come from, why these songs are sung, and what the dances are that are taking place. And so we just saw our ladies, our females, dance the swan dance. And so this song here is dominantly for the males. The young males will come out and dance this fish dance. And again, it speaks about that springtime of year. You know, one of the stories that goes hand in hand with this fish dance is when the snow and the ice melts and the Wolf River itself rises up. You know, we talk about a toekun, a water drum that sits in the bottom of Kashina Falls. And as that water starts to rise and that current gets swifter and gets stronger and deeper, it beats on that drum and it starts calling them sturgeon home during those warm spring days when the snow is melting. And that leads into our fish dance here. Since 1892, there was a dam built in Shawano called the Paper Mill Dam. And then there was a secondary dam that was built called Balsam Road Dam. Once those two dams were put in place, the sturgeon were no longer able to migrate freely up and down the Wolf River. And it wasn't just the sturgeon, it was also other game fish that my ancestors and my elders depended on. And so this fish dance came through a dream, it came through a vision that we would sing this song and we would perform this dance. And at some point in the future, that them fish would return naturally on their own. And so as you see these dancers, as they make their way around, you're going to see them perform different dance styles that mimic the movement and the migratory patterns and the spawning pattern of not just the sturgeon, but also of all the other fish that are in that water system. And so we're real honored. Vince is going to be leading out our young fellas, our junior and our teen boys in this fish dance here. And I believe we have everyone in order. RJ says we are good to go. Pipestone, if you would please, fish dance.

0: Miigwech boys, Miigwech, Miigwech. All right, in an orderly fashion, we're going to line up all you boys. No pushing, no running, no pushing. Remember, the last one in line gets the most money. Uncle Mikey Fish going to give you an extra 20 spot.
1: Buck Barber, the original leader.
0: Yeah, Miigwech Vince, appreciate it, brother, man. That was good. That was good. You know, even in that song, it's more than just the fish that migrate. You see that part where they were doing the push-ups. That's actually as they walk sideways, which represents the crustaceans, the crayfish. We really depended on a lot of those as well in our daily life, in our yearly life as food. So, Miigwech boys, Waiwanen. All right, man. I believe we're going to be shifting gears. McGeezy going to take us into a couple specials.
2: We need the following judges to be standing by for Women's Contemporary Jingle: Nicole Warrington, Cheyenne Real, Jennifer Connors, and Dana Awanape. You've been asked to judge Women's Contemporary Jingle. That's going to be first. And then we'll need these judges to stand by for Men's Grass, Vince Bender.
3: What's name is that?
2: Don Tappo Jr., Mike Fish, and Beav Wabe. Is that what that says? Beav. Bear Waka. Bo Wabi, you are our judge for Men's Grass. All right, ladies, judges, come on down. Women's Contemporary Jingle, you're going to be first. All right, so song number one, we'll go to Straight Across for Women's Contemporary Jingle. Okay. Smoky Town got song number two. And then when we get to Men's Grass, we want Soul Child and Eagle Flight to be standing by. All right, so once again, our Powwow Committee, they sponsor some fun-friendly competition here at Honor the Earth. And this year, Women's Contemporary Jingle was picked to be the special for the ladies' division. So these girls, they gave us a little sneak peek earlier today during our afternoon session. We had an exhibition round. But tonight's the contest. They're going to get two songs. We got our judges Straight Across. Are you ready? LCO, are you ready? Make some noise. Here we go. Song number one. Contest time. Good luck, ladies. Set ya.

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breathing hard, but not too hard. Right? A sweaty forehead, but not too sweaty of a forehead. You know, you got to have balance. That was jamming. Once again, we want to say miigwech to each and every one of you for choosing LCO as your destination for this weekend. We are delighted to have you with us. Colonies judges for men's grass, Vince Bender, Bo Wabi, Don Tappo Jr., and Mike Fish. Men's grass already making their way into the dance arena. Two songs for this coming over here. Soul Child, song number one. Song number two, going to Eagle Flight. And rumor has it we're going to have the snake dance. Oh, wah. And that's always the highlight. So if you're getting tired, if you're thinking about going home, you keep looking at your phone to see what time it is, yawning. If that's you, you got to go get a coffee right now because you don't want to leave early and you don't want to miss the snake dance. That's the Saturday night treat here in LCO. All right, one more big round of applause for our ladies here, our contemporary jingle category, champion dancing right here at On of the Earth. Now we're going to go to song number one, coming over here to Soul Child. How are we looking on our judges, RJ? We are good to go. LCO, do you want to see these grass dancers battle? Make some noise. That was pretty weak, man. Sounded like some bunko Viking fans. Let's try it again, LCO. You want to see some grass dancing? Make some noise. Song number one, Soul Child.

Saturday, and these guys are going. Tomorrow are going to be the finals. So if you like what you see, you got to come back tomorrow because these guys are going to be going one more round tomorrow. And they're not going to narrow it down or nothing like that. All these guys are going to be right back out here tomorrow. So stay out of the casino. Some of you guys spend too much time in a casino. You'll be looking all sluggish tomorrow. Hey. All right, get a drink. Catch your breath, fellas. We're coming over here to Eagle Flight. And they're probably going to switch it up on you. We got some world-class singers in LCO here this weekend. We couldn't be more grateful, man. Our committee does a fine job getting some top-notch singing groups every year. All right, how are we looking? Good to go? All right, good.

Men's grass, come on over, boys. Show your number. World-class dancing right here on Saturday night. You're going to get one more round tomorrow. So be ready to go. That was jamming. What do you think, LCO, if you're having a good time? Let me hear you say, ho-wa! If you're tired and you want to go home, say, oh, yeah. Jeez, go on home then. Hooray. Hand drum registration's closed. We just got the news. Closed it up. They got enough groups. They said, snooze you lose, right? Kind of rugged in LCO, isn't it, Joe? You'll get a rugged old nickname if you hang out here long enough. Well, that's when you know we love you. You got a rugged old Shinab nickname. Hey, we're on WOJB 88.9 FM. We're also streaming live on Facebook. We got Sugar Shane Webster here and his YouTuber, fabulous man. He'll be posting vids on at Earth. TikTok. Fabulous. So we appreciate everybody pumping it out over on the airwaves, putting on an earth all over the map. That's how you do it. We were at a powwow not too long ago and they had a tie and the dancers had the same number. I don't know how that happened. Yeah, they were recycling last year's numbers. All right. Where are we going from here? All right, we're going to do an intertribal or two, and then we're going to get ready for the snake dance. So picking up right where we left off at Black Deer. Are you over there, Jingle Bob? Wah. Black Deer. And if we need another one, we'll go over to High Life. So stand by, Tommy. We might need more than one. And then when we go to the snake dance, we'll have everybody help out with that. So all our host drums, the ones that know the snake dance, well, you know how we do it. All right. Anytime you're ready over there, Black Deer, give us an intertribal song.

All right, boys, whenever we get sound all queued up for you guys and get everyone back in place, come running to the drum over there trying to snag.

Miigwech, boys. Miigwech, Miigwech. All right, we're going to do one more intertribal. We're asking all of our adult dancers be standing by. We're going to move into the snake dance, and this will be your exhibition payout. So all of our adult male and adult female, we're going to move on over to Tommy and the boys, Mr. Chief Nugashik, coming all the way from Minnesota. Whenever you're ready, boys, intertribal, Tommy and the crew, high life.

0: Man, good tune, High Life, man. That was a good tune. You guys are waiting all day to sing that Saturday night special. Please clear the dance arena. Please clear the dance arena. RJ, we have our head male. So, Pipestone, stand by. We're coming to you for that snake dance. Pipestone, stand by. We're coming on over to you for that song. All right, we're looking for our head male dancer, Mr. Vince Bender. Come on up, my friend. So we want to remind all of our dancers, this is for 18 and older, all of our adult male and our adult female dancers, 18 and older. We're going to ask each and every one of you, start making your way into the dance arena. Our arena director is going to get you all set up where you need to be. So we have the head dancer making his way on over at this time. So as we've been sharing throughout the last couple of days, Friday and Saturday, and here Saturday night, there's a lot of teachings and a lot of meaning that comes with our songs that we do. These aren't just songs that were created and made up just to sing and dance. These songs have meaning and they have representation. And this song here is no different, this snake dance. You know, we talk about this snake dance, and it represents the life cycle of all of creation here. Not just our creation, but all of our clan relatives. You know, all of our many money do that are out and about. And
1: make sure that people know that. The Menominee dance.
0: And this is one of our Menominee dances as well. And, you know, we're happy to see this dance being carried on. And there's a variety of songs that our drum groups need to know. They need to learn. Each one of these parts of this dance that we're going to do has a different representation and a different meaning. And each one of them comes with their own song. And so that's a lot for our drum groups to remember and to keep in mind. I know we're looking for some of our Pipestone boys. Come on over. Pipestone singers need you to report to your drum group.
2: Who's the other drum singing?
0: All right. Hey, Creek. They're singing.
2: I'm going to help them on a second. Yeah, those two are good.
0: Oh, yeah. Hey, Creek. All right, Pipestone, we need you to stand by and help out, though, once we get to the final end.
2: Yeah.
0: Sorry about that. Boys got excited, yeah. So Osnis was more excited than I was. Oh, Johnny trying to mow down that pork chop quick as he can. Yeah, dangling it from that microphone, spinning it around. Looking like a cob of corn chewing away on that pork chop. So as we get ready to do this dance, you know, one of our elders back home recorded it on those Menominee dances so that we would be able to carry it forward and there would be understanding. And there would be meaning behind it on why this dance is done. You know, they talk about the story of a young boy, you know, that lived out. This was way before modern houses, and they still, our relatives still lived in wigwams yet. Out in one of our villages, this young boy, he would go out and he would play in the forest. One day, this young boy was out, and he happened to stumble across a canupic, a snake that was out making his way through the forest. Huh, so that boy and that canupic, they became friends. They became Wayma-tun brothers. Every day that young boy would leave his wigwam and he would head out into the forest and he would go look for his relative. Hey, all day long those two would spend all the summer days together going about the forest playing, you know, doing all the things that young boys do. And as those colder days started to get closer, the days got shorter and the leaves started to change color. Boy, pretty soon that snake, he told his relative he was not going to have to go hibernate and go sleep for the remainder of the time through those cold fall days, throughout winter time, and throughout that springtime until the warm days return. And so they had that understanding that the snake, he was going to hibernate. And we talk about that. You'll see our dancers display that teaching and that meaning You know, during those winter months, as that snake returns to that warm place in Grandmother Earth, he'll coil up and he'll coil just tight and he'll stay hibernated. And as that springtime starts to warm Grandmother Earth, that snake slowly, a little bit at a time, he'll start to unwind. And as that snake unwinds, he sheds his skin and he grows another year. And his size and that boy, both of those two, you know, they spent many a years, many a summer growing with one another, each growing into adults, growing into olden age. And as that time came close, that young boy was now an old man, and he knew his journey was coming to an end. And he knew that those Manitowoc, those animals and those reptiles, that they don't cross over the same way we do. So he pleaded with Creator to let that Canupic, his brother, cross over into the happy hunting grounds. And so he was granted that ability for that Canupic to cross over. But as you'll see in this dance that's going to take place, that snake, he had to cross over in sections over that river that got us over to the other side. And once all of those pieces made it to the other side of that river, that Canupic would once again be whole. And he would be able to spend all of eternity with that young boy that was his brother. So you're going to see all of these pieces of that story laid out by our dancers. Everything from going day to day during those warm summer days all the way till the end of the story when they're allowed to cross over. And we'll see them celebrate and remember at the very end, the last song. We'll see all our dancers circle up around our dance arena and hold hands and dance and rejoice. All right, I think we're all set to go. Hey, Creek, if you would, gentlemen, snake dance.

And once again, as we talked about in the story, we're going to be asking Pipestone and Smoky Town, stand by. We'll have the three of you help them out. We'll go Hay Creek, Pipestone, Smoky Town in that order. So as we talked about in that story, the Canupic and that old man have come to the end of their life. In order for that Canupic to move on, that old man pleaded with the Creator. So we're going to see the snake make it over the river in pieces.

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And then they back up. And on their second attempt, that's when they cross over the river.

0: 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All of our adult dancers make your way on over to the paid table.
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All right, freeze right there. Don't move. Once again, we got a whole bunch of spots to give away. We need the following judges to stand by: Craig Gouget, Tommy Kane, and Wob Rainey. Those are our hand drum judges. We got 12 groups in the hand drum contest. First round's going to be two times through. They're going to pick the top three, and then they have to sing one more, four starts. All right, we got them there, RJ. Where's RJ? So, man, it's been a good one here at LCO at Odawa Zagaigening. Been one awesome celebration so far. We still got one more session to go. Want to remind everybody, our grand entry tomorrow's at noon. 12 noon, drum roll call, 11:45. Breakfast will be 8 a.m. up in the cafeteria. Noon grand entry. Jawanose, Oman Bijan. All right, RJ, we got our spots. All right, we are good to go. Thank you, everybody, for coming on out and dancing our last inner tribal of the night. You can go get a seat now. We're going to get into our hand drum contest, and if you want to dance these songs, you're more than welcome. We're going to have some round dances, some side steps. So if you're really feeling the spirit, ladies and gentlemen, stay out there. Dance here. So we're getting a microphone set up and some chairs for our judges. We'll need three chairs. And we need Craig, Tommy, and Wob.

0: How are we looking? We got one judge right here. Somebody got the ballots. There's two judges. Where's Tom? There he comes. All right, listen up, singers. All right. So listen up, singers. We're going to ask you to be standing by, ask you to be ready. We don't want to be waiting around all night long for everybody chilling up in their camp, practicing their song, none of that. Be standing by with your tune. First group up, we're going to go right in the order you signed up. So we're going to go Fry Bread Bandits, group number one. Come on out, boys. Once again, two starts on the first round, and we're going to narrow it down to the top three. So you got two push-ups to really shine. Fry Bread Bandits. The Bandits.
1: Sheldon Sundown. Hand drum.
0: All right. Judges are ready. Fry Bread Bandits are ready and live on WOJB. Here we go.

Yeah, two starts, boys. Anytime you're ready, judges, this is Wind Eagle.

Yeah, show them some love, man. That's Wind Eagle. All right, next group calling up Eagle Flight. You know, this is another add-on bonus thing the powwow committee likes to do for the singers. You know, started probably about 15, 20 years ago. They started putting on this hand drum contest. And the mission of this, the whole point of doing this was to keep everybody here late at night so they wouldn't be running off to the 49 and partying and being foolish. So hats off to our committee for keeping us together, keeping us around, and a little late night fun. So anytime you're ready there, Eagle Flight 2 starts.

How about that eagle flight? Right on, gentlemen, right on. Soul Child, come on out, boys. All the way from Alberta, Canada, round dance country. Same deal, fellas, two starts. Give it your best shot. This is Soul Child, Judges Hatcha.

How about that for Soul Child? Wow. Next group we want to call out, From the Woodland. Dang, From the Woodland. Two starts, brother. Anytime you're ready. You

give it up for From the Woodland, Wicked, man, Wicked. All right, next group will be Iron Boy. Stand By, Beaver Mafia, High Life, Sheldon Sundown, Red Deer Table, and Wisconsin River. Remember now, after all these groups are done, they're going to pick the top three, and those top three are going to sing one more time. This is Iron Boy, ladies.

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Just heard for you guys. Hey. All right, next group is Beaver Mafia. Yep. Two times through, boys, stand by, high life. So this is Beaver Mafia, judges.

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All right, High Life, where's High Life? Tommy B and the boys, the gun. Wow. 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Two starts, High Life, ladies and gentlemen. Here we go.

0: yeah, give it up for High Life in the house, man. In the house, told you. All right, next singer up, we got Sheldon Sundown, ladies and gentlemen. Come on down, brother, all the way from the state of New York. Where's Sheldon at? Here he comes. Who? Sheldon Sundown. And then stand by Red Deer Table in Wisconsin River.
1: And bring a song from our area. Salamanca Powwow is going on right now. There's a lot of woodland dancers over there, and they have a special over there. And these are some of the songs that they make the boys dance to over there. So if there's any dancers out there, want to come on out there and try it out?

Yeah. All right, next group we want to call up Red Deer Table. Come on up, boys. You know how you say Red Deer Table in Ojibwe? Gukushug. Hey. Two starts, brothers, you know what to do. Hey, child.

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And our last group on our list is Wisconsin River. Come on out, boys. And stick around, singers. They're going to add up the scores, and the top three got to come back out for one more song. So don't go too far. Wisconsin River, where you at, boys? Oh, there we go. Yep, two times through. Hey, child.

0: about that, Wisconsin River, ladies and gentlemen? Good singing. Good singing. All right, so now Willard's going to get those ballots, and then he's got to go find somebody that knows how to do math, and then he's going to hand me the scores, and I'll announce the top three to come on out here and give her one more shot. Yeah, he's got to use all his toes on this one to count that high, but he's going to do the tabulation. As soon as we know, we'll announce the top three, and we'll get the final round out of the way, and then you'll all be going to bed. Hey. Sending you all to bed. Go pee, go bed. Some of you guys are going to be going elsewhere, but that's all right. Telcio, man. Yep, just don't come on vacation and leave on probation. Don't do that. Yep. Don't want to see anybody on the roster, man. They put you right on the internet around here. So behave. All right, how's it look there, Willie? Soul Child, you made the cut. Iron Boy, you made the cut. And Beaver Mafia, you made the cut. That's your top three. So we're going to go in that order. Soul Child first. Soul Child, come on back, boys. He's calling the boys saying, man, we made the cut. Get over here. Hey. Yeah. Said he was got stuck in the porta potties. He's trying to call him. Yeah. You see, these Canadians got really good cell phones, man. They're the only ones that get a signal at the powwow. Because they got a Canadian carrier. Hey. All right, we're going to go with the next group. So stand by, Soul Child. We'll give you guys a pass. Who is the next group? Iron Boy. Come on down, Iron Boy. They're ready. He's. And then Beaver Mafia. Hey, if anybody's going to Hayward, stop up here. We got a favor to ask you. Anybody going to Hayward? For real. Iron Boy, where'd you go? Where's Beaver Mafia? There's Iron Boy. There's one Iron Boy.
1: We'll do it live.
2: Here's a bit of a rattlesnake.
0: There's two Iron Boys.
2: That's it. That's all we got.
3: That's all we got, man.
2: It's the one from the movies.
0: All right. Four starts, boys, on the last one. Four starts. 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

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All right, Soul Child, you guys ready? Here they come. Stand by, Beaver Mafia. Wow. 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

0: Oh, yeah, round of applause for Soulchild jamming, man. All right, Beaver Mafia.
1: River. Bibble.
0: Four starts.

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Good singing, gentlemen. Good singing. All right, once again, we got to go do the math. Willard's getting quicker and quicker with his math these days. We should be here all night and recounting and whatnot. And he's getting more efficient. He's been doing budgets.

0: think there's pretty good prize money for this too, isn't it? $1,000 for first place or something? Holy. Not bad. Well, sounds like there's a consensus of some sort for the winners. Also, anybody going to Hayward, we got one of our relatives looking for a ride to Hayward. We can help her out. $1,800, $600. Starting with third place. Third place, taking home $600, goes the Beaver Mafia. 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And your champion, Soul Child, $1,000. Come on up, fellas. Good singing. How about another big round of applause for all of our singers keeping us entertained tonight? Late night entertainment. I want to remind everybody, we got 12 o'clock grand entry, 11:45 drum roll call. So get some rest, go to bed. We'll see you guys in the morning. Behave yourselves. Mayo, Migwich.
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1: Hi-ho, everybody. 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Welcome to Jack Norton's Old Time Radio Show. 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
2: If

Oh, that was Al Bolick stepping up to the mic. Before that, Patti Page, Old Cape Cod. And what a dreamy record that is. I just love that. Well, friends, it's Jack Norton. It's another week here at Jack Norton's Old Time Radio Show. I hope you had a great, great week. I've been traveling quite a bit. I've been thrifting and junking and picking and digging, trying to find you guys some more dusty, musty, rusty old shellac records to share. And I've got a good one. It's by Ben Selvin and his orchestra. This tune is called One More Time.

right, well, kicking off that set, Ben Sylvan and his orchestra one more time. Then we heard the Holcomb Boys blues group doing Caught Him Doing It. And then we heard Lazy Day. You know, every time I hear that Lazy Day song, I remember back in time, I actually dated a gal with a lazy eye once. Turns out she was seeing someone else on the side.

friends, we kick things off with Hanging Out the Stars in Indiana. Then we heard Miss Barbara Lee doing Blue Skies, and then Cliff Carlisle, Trouble-Minded Blues. Well, there ain't no trouble minds here because you are listening to Jack Norton's Old Time Radio Show. If you want to learn more about the show, you can visit me over at jacknortonmusic.com. And to connect with me on socials, just search Jack Norton Music and you should find me. Coming up, I've got Flanagan and Alan singing Free. And then after that, we're going to hear a Lightning Hopkins tune called Back to New Orleans.

I listen to the patter of the raindrops, the mauve of the twilight, and the song of the bird's mate. The rainbow, with its divine chord of colour harmony, giving promise of sunshine to come. And the sun bursting through is a strain of glory, turning a world of blue harmonies into a beautiful golden.

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1: Ho, ho, friends. 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It is time for listener mail. That's right. Every week, I try to solve one lucky listener's problem through song. And today's listener is Eddie Pruitt from Cap and Gown Corners, Maine. Eddie writes, "Dear Jack, wise man of the wireless, this is Eddie, done with school Pruitt. And I just collected my high school diploma last week, and my folks are already hollering about college like I didn't just survive 12 years of pure..." Well, you get the idea. How does a fella tell his parents he'd rather make his own way in the world without the whole family treating it like a federal crime? Yours in freshly graduated but cornered desperation, Eddie, done with school Pruitt. Well, Eddie, this one hits close to home. You know, I know you called me the, what'd you say, the wise man of the wireless, and I appreciate that, but this wisdom was, this was hard-earned, buddy. I went through college, and then I went to another college, and then I tried another college, and then another, and another. I actually tried 7 different colleges over the course of 13 years, and I ended up with nothing but a whole lot of debt. And nothing to show for it. So here's my idea for you. You're young, you're dumb. Maybe you'll stay dumb your whole life, but you're going to get older and you're going to have regrets. So this is what I need you to do, buddy. I need you to get a nice old stick and get yourself a rag, a bandana. Tie yourself a little bindle stick. Now, what does that mean? Well, just all of your possessions, everything you own, I need you to get that into the size piece of fabric of a bandana. Tie that at the end of the stick and hit the open road. It's going to give you a lot of perspective. It's going to make you a wise man in the school of life, and I think you're going to be real happy. Here's a tune all about hobo life from Cliff Carlisle.

0: right. Well, you heard Mama Alla's Jelly Roll by Jack Irby. Before that, the great jazz musician Sidney Bechet doing Egyptian Fantasy. And kicking things off, Hobo Blues by Cliff Carlisle.
1: 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Wondered how he came to die for the big reward.

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Well, you just heard Midnight, The Stars and You, and before that, the great Harry McClintock singing about an outlaw man, Jesse James. By the way, what's the difference between in-laws and outlaws? Outlaws are wanted.

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Did you notice Mrs. Jones's new dress? Now, what did Mr. Brown say to Uncle Benny? Well, I guess it was just one of those things. Brownie had a few too many.

Oh, friends, I can't believe it, but the show's almost over. You've been listening to Jack Norton's old-time radio show. I'm your faithful host, Jack Norton, and if you'd like to learn more about the show, you can find me over at jacknortonmusic.com. Now, if the good Lord's willing and the crick don't rise, I'll see you again next week.

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As a kid, Fly Anakin would blast his speakers out the window into the street and play songs that he thought his older brother and friends needed to hear, which sounds a heck of a lot like radio to me. 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Nyawa Skana Kagwego, Brett Mabinik Gyaso, Gaut Nawondi, and Dwasawa, Ongwenyo Angi Chocheto, Agajengwa, Gaut Nigoyo, Tiawanza Gwego, Nangan Wanisa De, Hante Wanisa Ge, Hante Wasonda Ge Ko, Haitkwa, Otnot Ne Danya, I give you the utmost thanks for spending a little bit of time with me here. I hope there are good minds everywhere, every day, every night, and all the time in between. I'm Brett Mabee, and as we get going with the tunes, one from Lance Ferguson. Later on, a transcontinental album featuring the amazing Delbert Anderson, the acclaimed Annette Trumpeter. Also, the latest from Whitney Tye. One from Jace Martin that will be getting into the rotation, the founder of the Darren Ross Agency. He's a hard-working entrepreneur and a producer who has also written for other artists that we've gotten into the mainstream rotation this week. Right now, we're going to kick things off with the French band The Limignanas and their Je M'en Vais. Recorded live at Bolberg. For your consideration and approval, enjoy this June 19th release and let me know what you think about it. 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

Lance Ferguson's Los Alamitos Latin Funk Love Song. Say that 10 times fast. Found on the Rare Groove Spectrum Volume 3 on the mainstream. We also got a Limonana's track into the rotation for the first time. And as I was mentioning, I want to hear from you. I want to hear how much you're enjoying these songs. So feel free to send me an email at brett@mainstreamradio.net. Jossie Ross before this hour's through. Looking ahead, music from the Saints, Chinese American Bear, and Rick Romatka. It's the Dat in a transcontinental album, the one and only Kindred Spirits, a Navajo South African story. Teaming up with Kayamang Zulo and Noel C. Mitswaini. Turn it up with Why Are You So Silent? I'll be right back on the mainstream.

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1: These boys have been rocking down the show here tonight. And Harry Hush and Lightning.

0: I've eyed the irises of men with viruses packed in blankets, staring blankly at my cold, shaking grandparents, blatantly faking benevolence.
1: Here,
0: you must take these. The Lord wishes to save you. And it'd be the height of sacrilege and blasphemy if you simply disregarded what he gave you. My grandpa grabbed the blankets suspiciously, but it was freezing cold this particular season. And although they had heard stories, myths about white killers, they had no particular reason to doubt these religious men dressed in black who talked about Jesus, Jesus. My grandpa told me that since these men have these warm blankets in this frigid cold, this Jesus must be good. My eyes have seen the result of this decision. To accept these gifted blankets that these men offered as a symbol of their religion. Days later, chills, a rash, and a fever that obscured my grandma's vision. And when my grandpa started to vomit, he told me to leave the village. Run as fast as you can. Don't hesitate or wait. There's a spirit in these blankets. There's evil in the wool. All our people who have touched. He trailed off, eyes full of blood, steam rising from his head. I turned around to run. This Jesus must have got him. I ran to the next

resist Jesus' blankets. But I don't find the fire. Only more blankets on cold flesh. And I'm so cold, so I have to grab one. These woolen messengers of death that seem to have killed all the natives. Because it's so cold, so I pull it closer to my chest. And it feels so good for a moment. I fall asleep watching my breath.

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The Saints are coming up before too long. We're going to kick things off in an indie kind of way with Rick Hromadka. The LA-based singer-songwriter is best known as the lead singer and guitarist of Maple Mars, a long-running LA psych pop band. He's also a three-time Emmy Award-winning sound designer with credits on TV including Breaker High, Sweet Valley High, and Power Rangers. Turn it up with his track My Son from Are You Magical? And don't go anywhere. Plenty more great music.

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1: If

Whitney Tye's Glow from her American Wasteland. Earlier, we heard The Saints' Judas from Long March Through the Jazz Age. Chinese American Bears Turn Up the Radio from Dim Sum and Then Some. And it was Rick Hromadka's My Son from his latest full-length album, released on Big Stir Records. It's Are You Magical, a release that you ought to check out. As always, thank you so much for spending some time with me. Welcoming you back anytime as I broadcast 7 days a week, 3 hours a day. Tell your friends and family, because the more the merrier. And I've said this often, but for the longest time, music was specifically a communal experience.

0: experience, and I do believe that while it's incredible to get lost in a world of music all on our own and our personal devices, I love bringing some of that spirit back into music. And as always, the more the merrier. Tell your friends and family, and join me again here soon on the mainstream. Kate Victor, Tom Mischke, one from Prince and his legendary vaults. But right now, we're heading on up to Ganyangeha territory with Jace Martin, the talented Mohawk singer-songwriter who just put out another new single on June 9th. Be on the lookout for Sunrise anywhere you can acquire fine music. For your consideration and approval, enjoy. Be good to yourself and each other, and be good or be good at it on the mainstream.
1: Through the smoke, I see your smile.

Throughout their years, the husband and wife duo of Sylvan Esso have achieved great success, including a Grammy nomination in 2017 for their sophomore release, What Now? This new chapter is marked with their latest single, Hot Slob, a great track to get into our hour with on the mainstream. A pet name for me, you might also say. I'm Brett Mabee, your host for the hour, and as always, it's good to have you here. Nyawa skenegagwego, haitkwa, agajangwa, gatnigoyo tiyawanzagwego, nangamwanisa date. I'm thankful you're well, and I hope there are good minds everywhere as I take a look at the hour ahead. Another husband and wife duo, Paul Simon and Edie Brickell. Later on, Chaka Khan. One from Melanie Ty, Koopa Brown, and Marcus Beckman. And speaking of new tunes, our first one of the hour is a June 17th release from Danielle Ponder. For your consideration, enjoy Power. And don't touch that dial. I'll be back before you know it today on the mainstream.

light in the bend of dark arms, safe from trauma, grief, and strife. Black is the color of real jungle fever in Belize, Tanzania, or Papua New Guinea. Sweaty black bodies swinging wildly, uninhibited, unashamed, unabashedly free. Black is the color of the Atlantic floor, the complexion of the sky god directly north. It is a sunset horizon disappearing into Ontario Lake. Black is block party speakers blasting black bass beats over nodding nappy heads, carnival drums swirling black rhythms around hips, and barefoot souls stained deep in shades of red. Black is the color, black

Yellow Wolf's Get Your Love, featuring Paint the Town Red from the Hitching a Ride EP, today on the Mainstream. Earlier, we heard Carson Gray's Someplace, Winona Oaks' I Broke Me First, and our first new tune of the hour was Daniel Ponder's mid-June release, Power. Let me know what you think about these tracks. And of course, there are a lot of reasons to stay in touch. You can either send me an old-fashioned email to brett@mainstreamradio.net, or if you want to go more old school than that, send me an old-fashioned letter and mail it to Brett Mabey, Turtle Island Tunes, Full Moon Radio, P.O. Box 252, Salamanca, New York, 14779. Or if you want to go super old school and traditional, you can always send me some smoke signals as well, or give me a call at 1-888-362-9970. Plenty more great music before we part ways, including a retro-sounding track from Worm Stew. It'll give you some Summer of Love vibes, going all the way back to the psychedelic era of the late 60s. One from Addy Diaz in this block, and as we look ahead to the second half, Yasmin Lacey, again, another new one, this time around from Melanie Taikupa Brown. And leading the way to the bottom of the hour is this indie synth rock cinematic pop artist known as the Forever Now, creating an atmosphere sonic palette that's brought to life, as some critics have called their music, its reciprocals, for your listening pleasure today on the Mainstream.

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And the network does have an app that's available for free for Android and Apple users, so be sure to check that out as well. Just type in Native Voice 1. Stephen Bamadil, before this block is through, a track that features Cam Thomas. We'll also hear a little bit of Chaka Khan, but right now, it's a band who was a part of the New York sound of the late 90s, early 2000s, alongside the Strokes, the Yeah Yeah Yeahs, and the National. But Interpol carved out a somewhat more cinematic lane for their music. It's their latest single, See Out Loud, from The Mirror Weighs a Ton. See Out Loud, here on The Mainstream.

Yasmin Lacey's The Feels, helping me to wind down my time with you on the mainstream. Before that was Stephen Bamon Deal and Cam Thomas's collaboration, Cuckoo Goes the Clock. We also heard Chaka Khan with a single marking her return after a long hiatus. It was Shockzilla in that block. And again, kicking off the final half was Interpol's See Out Loud. Thank you for joining me today. I can't wait to do this again, and as always, the more the merrier. So tell your friends and family where they can check things out for themselves. And if you want to dive into this and a whole lot more, pick up the free Live 365 app that'll get you listening to the Full Moon Radio 24/7. You can enjoy indigenous music of all genres, including those outside of the scope of the contemporary music scene. Traditional art forms like some of the Native American church peyote songs, or even round dance, big drum, little drum, it's all there at the Full Moon Radio. Adrian Sutherland, the talented Cree singer-songwriter with his Nottoway song. Also, before we're officially done, Fiona Boys, and this one from the Alaskan singer-songwriter Melanie Taikupa Brown and Marcus Beckman. Melanie was kind enough to reach out to me and turn me on to her great down-to-earth kind of music. This one's from her late 2025 release, The Sound of This Place. I look forward to getting caught up with her in the near future, and for your consideration and approval, perhaps this is the reminder that you need to finally slow down. Be good to yourself and each other, and join me again here soon on the mainstream. Well.

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1: Hey, I don't know if

the London-born alt-pop, electro-pop, pop-punk, multidisciplinary artist Amelia Kate Toomey, who records as Girly on the mainstream. That's Better Undressed, kicking off this hour. A track found on her, It's Just My Opinion. And y'all are scanning, Brett maybe need y'all. Right now, as I do 7 days a week, 3 hours a day, I'm broadcasting from the Seneca Nation's Allegheny Territory, hands down, one of the most beautiful places on our beautiful Mother Earth. So as always, keep it tuned in with me. If you can, just rest assured that you can always check things out digitally a few different ways, including the full archive on the full website, or you can check out this and a whole lot more on the network at Native Voice One. More details before too long. Sylvanesso, also a double shot of Cautious Clay. That's the moniker of the Ohio-based Joshua Carpe. We'll also be listening to music from Modest Mouse, Emma Donovan and the Putbacks in this first block. Two new tunes, one of which is a little on the jazzier side. You know me, and you know that I have a wide assortment of music here on the mainstream. In fact, I'd like to think that's one of the reasons you're here, is we're seeking out all the best music. Speaking of which, I know you're going to be excited about this one. Now, in full disclosure, I'm not entirely sure if this is Morgan Freeman's first album, but here it is. It's the moment you've all been waiting for. He released Death Letter Blues between June 19th and June 20th, and it is the first single from his upcoming album, Morgan Freeman's Symphonic Blues Experience. Telling a lot of the history of the 100 years of recorded blues music, this is their take on Son House's iconic track, also featuring the Chiniki Orchestra, Martin Gellner, Ground Zero Blues Club Band, Taj Mahal, just to name a few. It's a great track for your consideration and approval this hour on the mainstream.

blues singer Jimmy Wolf's Tail Dragger from his I've Been Drifting From Door to Door here on the Mainstream. We also heard Emma Donovan and the Putbacks, Mountains of Wind and Rainbows, found on the Under These Streets release. And again, for the first time this hour, it was a sneak peek of Morgan Freeman's new blues release. That was his take on Son House's Death Letter Blues. Again, let me know what you think about these tracks. And to dive into this and a whole lot more, you can either check things out on the full website at mainstreamradio.net, or you can also check out the Full Moon Radio itself there, where you can listen to unfettered indigenous music 24/7 of all genres, including those that go beyond the scope of contemporary recorded music. Tracks and genres like round dance, powwow, Haudenosaunee, Shoshone, Hunt the Gainongate, Yohanzagayakot, and so much more. And I should also point out that you're welcome to pick up the free app that'll get the Full Moon Radio on your smartphone, tablet, Apple TV, Fire Stick, or Roku. Hannah Jadagu, before this block is up, we'll also be hearing from my super talented friend JJ Otero and his latest project, Son of Hualdi. Later on, a new one from Nate Smith, Kiefer, Cartoons, and Kenny Beats. And right now, it's a TikTok sensation who had a meteoric rise to fame in 2025, in particular, the Washington State-born Benson James Boone. Signed by Imagine Dragons band member Dan Reynolds to Night Street Records in partnership with Warner. To date, he's already reached number one on the Billboard Global 200 and number two on the U.S. Hot 100. Turn it up with Sorry I'm Here for Someone Else. And don't touch that dial. A lot more great music before we part ways on the Mainstream.

shout out to friends who are listening in on the AM at 1670 KCRJ in and around Jerome, Arizona. And whether you're tuned in from your home, your office, or your car, those details matter not. I'm just grateful for this musical opportunity to enjoy some great songs together. And as always, I love hearing from listeners. So if there's a song that you just want to hear here, feel free to reach out to me by sending those recommendations either through the chat feature on the homepage or emailing them to brett@mainstreamradio.net. And perhaps you're better at talking than typing. You're also welcome to give me a call at 1-888-362-9970. Press 1 for the mainstream. Leave me a message and let's stay in touch for some audio fun. Before we do officially part ways, music from Carlita, Horatio Luna, a new jazzier number, albeit pretty funky, I might add, before this hour is also up in this block. I'll be right back after Cautious Clay. This first project of the set is a cross-continental trio who recorded literally across the globe, featuring Turkish songwriter Merv Erdem, UK guitarist Glenn Fallows, and Paul Elliott. Their name's Societe 25. And for us to enjoy, it's Oyan from the Yagara release.

Cautious Clay's latest single, Green Screen, 1 p.m., bringing that block to an end. We also heard an earlier Joshua Carpe release. It was Glass Face we heard before that, and once again, earlier in the set, was Sylvanesso and Saciete, 25. Thank you for joining me. I look forward to the next opportunity we can do just this. And again, if you can't get enough and you want to check out things on your own schedule, the last few weeks of the Digital Archive are up to date at mainstreamradio.net. 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Horatio Luna before this hour's officially through. Right now, it is our second new edition of the hour. It's a track called Pearl, and it's the first one from Nate Smith, Kiefer Cartoons, and Kenny Beats' new collective. Be on the lookout for their debut album, Fathers, and to get you excited, turn it up with Pearl. Let me know what you think about it. Be good to yourself and each other. Turn off your mind, relax, and float down this mainstream. Enjoy.

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1: They don't supposed to keep in this pit, and the water hanging on. It's like, yeah, okay, yeah.

As a kid, Fly Anakin would blast his speakers out the window into the street and play songs that he thought his older brother and friends needed to hear, which sounds a heck of a lot like radio to me. That's Fly Anakin's Bloodletting, featuring Quell Chris and Domo Genesis from the Forever Dream Night Shift album on the mainstream. Now is Kanaka Guego, Brett Mabinik Gyalso, Gaut Nawondi and Dwasawe Ongwenyo Angi Chochento, Aga Jengwa, Gaut Nigoyo, Tiawanza Guego, Nangan Wanisa De, Hante Wanisa Gay, Hante Wasonda Gay Ko, Haitqua, Otnot Ne Daniel. I give you the utmost thanks for spending a little bit of time with me here. I hope there are good minds everywhere, every day, every night, and all the time in between. I'm Brett Mabee, and as we get going with the tunes, one from Lance Ferguson. Later on, a transcontinental album featuring the amazing Delbert Anderson, the acclaimed Danette trumpeter. Also, the latest from Whitney Tye. One from Jace Martin that will be getting into the rotation, the founder of the Darren Ross Agency. He's a hard-working entrepreneur and a producer who has also written for other artists that we've gotten into the mainstream rotation this week. Right now, we're going to kick things off with the French band the Limignanas and their Je M'en Vais. Recorded live at Bolberg. For your consideration and approval, enjoy this June 19th release and let me know what you think about it. 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

Lance Ferguson's Los Alamitos Latin Funk Love Song. Say that 10 times fast. Found on the Rare Groove Spectrum Volume 3 on the mainstream. We also got a Limignana's track into the rotation for the first time. And as I was mentioning, I want to hear from you. I want to hear how much you're enjoying these songs. So feel free to send me an email at brett@mainstreamradio.net. Jossie Ross before this hour is through. Looking ahead, music from the Saints, Chinese American Bear, and Rick Hromadka. It's the Dat in a transcontinental album, the one and only Kindred Spirits, a Navajo South African story. Teaming up with Kayamang Zulo and Noel C. Mitswaini. Turn it up with Why Are You So Silent? I'll be right back.

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Nitsuleleni na.

0: this is Michael Whalen, and you're listening to The Mainstream with Brett Mabee.
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0: viruses, packed in blankets, staring blankly at my cold, shaking grandparents, blatantly faking benevolence.
1: Here,
0: you must take these. The Lord wishes to save you. And it'd be the height of sacrilege and blasphemy if you simply disregarded what he gave you. My grandpa grabbed the blankets suspiciously, but it was freezing cold this particular season. And although they had heard stories, myths about white killers, they had no particular reason to doubt these religious men dressed in black who talked about Jesus, Jesus. My grandpa told me that since these men have these warm blankets in this frigid cold, this Jesus must be good. My eyes have seen the result of this decision. To accept these gifted blankets that these men offered as a symbol of their religion. Days later, chills, a rash, and a fever that obscured my grandma's vision. And when my grandpa started to vomit, he told me to leave the village. Run as fast as you can. Don't hesitate or wait. There's a spirit in these blankets. There's evil in the wool. All our people who have touched. He trailed off, eyes full of blood, steam rising from his head. I turned around to run. This Jesus must have got him.

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1: 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Only more blankets on cold flesh. And I'm so cold, so I have to grab one. These woolen messengers of death that seem to have killed all the natives. Because it's so cold, so I pull it closer to my chest. And it feels so good for a moment. I fall asleep watching my breath.

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Type in Full Moon and you'll have this and a whole lot more available on your earbuds or however you choose to listen to music. The Saints are coming up before too long. We're going to kick things off in an indie kind of way with Rick Hromadka. The LA-based singer-songwriter is best known as the lead singer and guitarist of Maple Mars, a long-running LA psych pop band. He's also a 3-time Emmy Award-winning sound designer with credits on TV including Breaker High, Sweet Valley High, and Power Rangers. Turn it up with his track My Son from Are You Magical? And don't go anywhere. Plenty more great music.

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Whitney Tye's Glow from her American Wasteland. Earlier, we heard The Saints' Judas from Long March Through the Jazz Age. Chinese American Bears Turn Up the Radio from Dim Sum and Then Some. And it was Rick Hromadka's My Son from his latest full-length album, released on Big Stir Records. It's Are You Magical, a release that you ought to check out. As always, thank you so much for spending some time with me. Welcoming you back anytime as I broadcast 7 days a week, 3 hours a day. Tell your friends and family, because the more the merrier. And I've said this often, but for the longest time, music was specifically a communal experience. And I do believe that while it's incredible to get lost in a world of music all on our own and our personal devices, I love bringing some of that spirit back into music. And as always, the more the merrier. Tell your friends and family, and join me again here soon on the mainstream. Kate Victor, Tom Mischke, one from Prince and his legendary vaults. But right now, we're heading on up to Ganyangeha territory with Jace Martin, the talented Mohawk singer-songwriter who just put out another new single on June 9th. Be on the lookout for Sunrise anywhere you can acquire fine music. For your consideration and approval, enjoy. Be good to yourself and each other, and be good at it on the mainstream.

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Old Father Time checked, so there'd be no doubt. 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

of a man who was passing on in years, who met and fell in love with a young girl. Some say that youth and maturity have little chance for successful love. Some disagree. Others say that youth and maturity can be happy together because they complement each other. His maturity was as wine to her, while her youth was as roses to

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0: there? Yeah. Well, you know one thing, we're gonna have ourselves a real jubilee. Well, look here, there's tomato eyed Stan Green. What you gonna do, boy? And cook my beans if it ain't Bayou Pom Pom Aridan. What's on your mind, Creole? Well, shut my mouth, there's old Baboon Face Thornhill. How about you, Ryder? And man, man, man, look at Liver Lip Brunus. Look out there, Liver! Well, well, well, there's Eagle Beak Pottle. Take off there, Eagle. Whoa! And look at Egg Face Van Epps. Come to life there, Eggs.
1: Now look here, Louie. 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
0: Just be...

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2: 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And in this episode of Polka Time, the summer fun continues with songs dedicated to hiking, dancing, and quality time at the lake. Warm up your vocal cords for a sing-along that's all about being a happy wanderer later in the show. But first, let's take a hike through the Rainbow Valley with the Richland Dutchman's version of the Ray Dorschner Polka Classic, the Rainbow Valley Polka.

a beautiful song. The Blue Ribbon Brass. That was the Enchanted Woods Waltz off the album Steaming Polkas. I bet it was steaming when it was recorded on July 5th, 1978 at Rodeman's Lakeview Ballroom in Bolt, Wisconsin. Before that, Jerry Dossel, the proclaimed King of the Bohemians with the Woodland Polka. That was off of the Bohemian Polka Party album. And we started this hour off with the Ridgeland Dutchman, and probably one of my most top favorite, definitely like top five, maybe top three most favorite polka tunes, the Rainbow Valley Polka, that was written by Ray Dorschner. We're going to play another Ray Dorschner song here in a minute, but if you're new to Polka Time, welcome. So glad you tuned in. So glad you tuned in for an hour of polka goodness. Old-timey polka goodness. Songs from Wisconsin and the Upper Midwest. And I'm so glad that you tuned in. What we do on Polka Time at the beginning of every show is we try to play a little spectrum, a little assortment, a little gift basket of different types of songs you might hear polka bands play. So we'll play two polkas, a waltz, a Lendler, and a Schottische, just so you can get an idea of what some of the different sort of rhythms are like and how the songs are kind of put together. So we need to play a Lendler next. So let's listen to Ray Dorschner and his Rainbow Valley Dutchman with the Sleepy Time Lendler. But don't go to sleep, because we've got some fun more songs coming up this hour. This is off the album Old Time Favorites. Ray Dorschner, take it away.

as Fritchie with the Mountain Bell Schottische. Before that, Ray Dorschner. Oh, my goodness. That one was spicy. Ray Dorschner and his Rainbow Valley Dutchman with the Sleepy Time Lendler before that. So what are we doing right now? We're trying to do a little summer theme. We've got summer theme going on all summer long on Polka Time with DJ Shotsky. And so what was the uniting theme in that one? We were going out in the woods. We were taking a hike through the Rainbow Valley. We were getting out in the woodland with the woodland polka. We were, you know, enjoying the woods and the beautiful trees and the enchanted wood waltz. We didn't go to sleep with the Sleepy Time Lendler. No, we didn't. We got right back out there, kept hiking with the Mountain Bell Schottische. That's kind of what we're doing. Now, if you can think of a song that maybe has a little summer theme, requests and dedications for future shows are definitely welcome. You can send your request to djshotsky@gmail.com. Just remember that this show is all vintage and all vinyl. So I'll play requests as songs are available in my record library. And I'll do my best. I got a really fun email from a listener looking for the Rockin' Robin song on a polka style. I'm going to have to dig a little bit for that one. I'm not sure if I have that. But it's fun for me to go to the collection and see what I have and to see if I could play something special for you. So djshotsky@gmail.com. I'd love to hear your polka stories. I'd love to hear why you like polka, because I just never get tired of hearing, you know, who taught you how to polka or how you discovered polka or what polka means to you and your family. So please let me know. When we come back, let's have a good time with the Good Time Polka by John Chuck and the Wisconsin Dutchman after we take a quick break. Stay tuned. This is DJ Shotsky, and you're listening to WOJB 88.9 FM, broadcasting from Reserve, Wisconsin, and streaming at wojb.org.

wasn't that cute? That was Pee Wee King with the Get Together Polka. I think we should maybe do that as a sing along sometime in the future. I would want to learn the words to that. Good idea. All right, let me put it in the idea bucket, and we'll return to that another time. But we do have a sing along this week. If you are a subscriber to the Shotsky Lodge newsletter, then you already know about this. I like to do one song every week this summer, which we're aiming for every week, to do a song that's like a popular song among polka bands, like the kind of song you would be likely to hear if you go to see a polka band out in the community. And if that song has words to it, then you might want to know the words, right? Isn't it fun when you go to a concert and like everybody knows the words to the song and you feel like you're a part of things? You know, that's the idea here, is that we'll do a sing-along, gather around the campfire. You know, it's like a summery thing, but you know, we're going to learn the words to a song is what I'm saying. So this week I've got a special treat for you. We're going to hear another song by the Ridgeland Dutchman. I opened the show with it, opened the show with the Ridgeland Dutchman. We'll do one from another album. We're going to hear the Happy Wanderer Polka. Now, in all honesty, this song makes me roll my eyes a little bit. Not because of the song, it's a good song. It's a, you know, Germans love it, you know, traditional song. But I had to sing it in a youth choir when I was a kid. My school did like this like around the world themed, you know, choir thing, and we had to sing it, and I think it's just I've been overexposed to this song, but that's just me personally. It's a good song. A lot of people play it. I think we should learn the words. So that's what we're going to do tonight. This particular recording is special. If you know the Bruggen family, is a polka family in Wisconsin. It started with Hermann Bruggen, who founded the band in 1946. Among his 11 children, there were 4 brothers who joined Hermann's Jolly Dutchman when they were old enough to play. And then they had sons, Gary and Brian. Okay, so we've got 3 generations of polka people here. Gary continues the tradition with Gary's Ridgeland Dutchman in Westby. Brian, grandson Brian, went on to form Brian and the Mississippi Valley Dutchman, and they play in Cashton. Okay, tonight's sing-along is a time capsule. This is Brian from Brian and the Mississippi Valley Dutchman singing at age 12. And he pretty much hits the notes. It's really cute. I think you're going to like it. Okay, let's listen to the Happy Wanderer Polka by the Ridgeland Dutchman and Brian Bruggen singing age 12. Here we go.

another classic song by Romy Gaz. That was Musicians. Play All Night. Before that, Solibel and the Jolly Swiss Boys with the Barn Dance, Shottish. We're doing a little summertime dance party on Polka Time with DJ Shotsky. That's right. We're kind of imagining that it's, you know, it's summertime. We're going to the community festival. There's a big tent, or we're gathering at the barn out in the dairy farm, and we're going to listen to polka bands play all night. That's what I love. Of course, before that, we had the sing-along for this week's episode with the Ridgeland Dutchman, Happy Wanderer Polka. Wasn't that cute? Little 12-year-old Brian. Good job, Brian. Good job. All right, I think I've got time to squeeze in one more song. What do you do at the end of a good dance? Well, you thank your host. You thank them for a wonderful evening, and that's what little Wally's going to do. Thanks for a wonderful evening, little Wally. Let's wrap up this segment and this dance with this tune.

Thanks for a wonderful evening, Lil Wally. Hey, when we come back, let's head to the lake with some polkas for paddling and swimming. I think you'll like them. Stay tuned.

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Welcome back to this summertime edition of Polka Time, where the only reel you pay attention to involves your fishing line. The next set of songs will take us to the lake, starting with Ed Podolak with the Ripples Polka.

from Stevens Point, the Polka Stars with the Bayside Waltz. And before that, a fun little number by Ed Podolak, the Ripples Polka. Now, on the album, on the cover of this album, it's off of Rex Records from Massachusetts. The cover of the album says that Ed is New England's answer to You Know Who. I don't know, Ed. I don't know. New England's answer to maybe Little Wally? Maybe they were like competitors, or You Know Who, maybe, I don't know, another kind of more Polish-leaning star. I don't know. But anyway, it was a fun song. So that was the Ripples Polka, the Bayside Waltz. We're doing a little lake-themed, a little water-themed. And the next song I'm excited to play, this is a Dick Rogers song, and it's called the Kelly Lake Polka. Now, not super familiar with all of this music or all of the geography of Wisconsin. You know, I had to wonder, is the Kelly Lake Polka named after a lake that's named Kelly? Or is it named after a person whose name is Kelly Lake? So, of course, I went to Google Maps. And yes, in fact, there is a Kelly Lake in Wisconsin, in Suring, near Oconto. And if you zoom in on Google Maps, you'll find that there's a place that's called Romy's Holiday Inn. I don't think it's any connection to our Romy Gaz. I think it's somebody else maybe named Romy. But Romy's Holiday Inn looks amazing. It's got steaks. It's got taxidermy. It's got ice cream drinks. Everything you want. Cash only. So, do I want to go to Kelly Lake? Yes. Do I want to go

That was Stanley Pulaski Orchestra taking us up the Lazy River with the ferry boat polka. Now, that's very different ferry boat than the ferry boat serenade that we like to play, you know, with Uncle Frankie, Frankie Yankovic. But I like that one. It made you feel like you were really a part of things, like really right there in the engine room, right? Before

before that, obviously, Dick Rogers. Kelly Lake Polka. Definitely want to go to Kelly Lake now. That song inspired me. All right, next, Bernie Roberts is going to take us waltzing down to the spring at the Spring Waltz.

0: 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You can say, I care, I carry Narcan.
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I'm Winter Johnston with these headlines. The United States is intensifying its military campaign against Iran after the deaths of two American service members on Friday. The latest strikes are aimed at weakening Iran's ability to disrupt shipping through the Strait of Hormuz. Canadian wildfire smoke is pushing south across the Great Lakes and Midwest, creating unhealthy air in several states. Air quality alerts are in effect from Minneapolis to Cleveland. Forecasters say the smoke could linger into early this week. Thousands of soccer fans will pack MetLife Stadium outside of New York City today for the final game of the World Cup. Argentina will go against Spain in the matchup. Kickoff is set for 3 p.m. Eastern Time. I'm Windsor Johnston, NPR News in Washington.

0: I think we're very used to seeing the American con, or just the con in general, is very glitzy, and it's George Clooney, and I love, love, love those movies. But what interested me about Lucky was this was kind of the underbelly of what it is to live life as a confidence man or woman. You're never able to stay still. Nobody really knows your name. You're constantly getting by on the misfortune of others. This woman trying to do the right thing whilst being blessed with this terrible gift. I just was really intrigued by how I was going to pull that off.
1: Yeah, and I mean, the thing about Lucky is she's not afraid to manipulate and deceive, and she does what she needs to do in order to survive. But how do you think she justifies her actions?
0: I think that's the tricky aspect. It's almost second nature to her. It's all she's ever known. It's the only skills her father's ever given her. And that was also something that I was very interested to dive into, the relationship between Lucky and the men in her life, her father and her husband.
1: Well, her father is in prison. That's a complicated thing. And her mother-in-law, played by Annette Bening, is a mob boss and also Lucky's enemy.
2: You and I never got along. Why is that?
0: Because I never liked you.
2: Where's my son?
0: I don't know.
1: How do you think about playing this character who has all of these kind of difficult relationships?
0: I think we all know, either personally or through somebody very close to us, what it is to love somebody that's just not good for you, and what it is to have to learn that for yourself. People can tell you, oh, you know, your dad's bad news or this person's bad news, but you have to figure it out on your own. And I think you're catching Lucky as the audience in this big revelation of who to trust, who actually has her best interest at heart, and whether love really is enough if somebody's just not good for you.
1: This was your first Hollywood producer role. What was it like working on that side of it? And how involved were you?
0: Oh, I loved it. I kind of have a bit of a split personality. On the one hand, I'm very emotional, very esoteric, slightly away with the fairies. And that's wonderful for my acting career. But there's also this disciplined, obsessive ballerina in me that loves a spreadsheet, loves a call sheet, loves to fix a problem. And so the combination of acting and producing really suits me wonderfully. It's a great place to put my energy.
1: Apart from all of the family drama and the crime drama that Lucky was dealing with.
0: All the drama.
1: Yeah, all
0: so
1: the
0: much drama.
1: So much drama. I mean, there were a lot of physical challenges. Like, she's fighting people. She's running on top of semi-trucks. She's setting things on fire. Do you like that? Does it scare you? Are you kind of like an adrenaline junkie?
0: A little bit. I think that's part of what I enjoy. I love the mental acrobatics you have to do in order to be able to convince yourself that you can do the thing. With stunts, it's very black and white. If you don't commit, you're going to get hurt. And I love that mental challenge. I have a wonderful stunt double named Haley Wright, who I first met on Furiosa. She and I did all of our training together and we became really, really close. So since then, whenever I do something, she comes and helps me make it look really cool.
1: It can be tricky when you're adapting a book into a series and this character for TV. How did you go about translating that from the page to the screen?
0: We basically discussed, how do we keep all of the aspects of the book that we love, all of the emotional truths within the characters, but put them in this more muscular action thrill ride, really. We wanted to put our foot on the gas and never really let up. And it just felt like the characters could hold up to that and withstand it.
1: I have to say that Lucky as a character doesn't seem that lucky. there's luck there, but there's a lot of bad luck. But what she lacks in luck, she seems to make up for in strength and perseverance and just really quick thinking. Has there been a moment in your career so far where you felt like luck was not on your side, but you kind of took control of the situation and came out on top?
0: Absolutely. I think it's always in how you frame something. If you can catch yourself in the moment and think, okay, do I want to believe that this is working against me, or do I want to believe that this is working for me? Pretty quickly, if you start reframing any situation in that way, You just

0: This is Weekend Edition from NPR News. I'm Aisha Roscoe. Thanks for joining us today. The fighting in the Middle East escalated this weekend. U.S. Central Command said two U.S. service members are dead and one is missing. The status of the talks to end the war are unknown, as President Trump declared the ceasefire over earlier this month. NPR's Hadil Alshouchi has been covering this from Istanbul, and she joins us now. Good morning, Hadil.
1: Good morning.
0: So what more can you tell us about those two U.S. service members?
1: Well, we know that U.S. Central Command said that they were killed in action in Jordan in an Iranian ballistic missile and drone attack on Friday. It said that one service member is missing, four others were wounded. Iran said earlier in the day that it had hit and destroyed U.S. aircraft at an airbase that the U.S. uses in northern Jordan. So this brings the total number of U.S. service members killed in this war to 16. More than 400 have been injured. Defense Secretary Pete Hegseth said that the deaths of the U.S. soldiers, quote, only stiffens our resolve. And Iranian officials said over 3,000 people have been killed in this war, 50 of whom died in these strikes that started more than a week ago.
0: It does feel like the fighting is getting worse since this round of strikes began.
1: I know. So it has escalated quickly. I'd say this is probably some of the worst fighting we've seen since the beginning of the war in February. And both countries have broadened the limits of their fighting. Late Saturday night Eastern time, U.S. CENTCOM said it completed an eighth round of strikes against Iran. Iranian state media said that the U.S. struck six bridges in a southern Iranian province along the Strait of Hormuz, electrical installations also, and a water desalination plant, leaving 20 villages in the south with water shortages. The U.S. didn't comment on that. And Iran intensified its own attacks on U.S. bases in the Gulf, including Kuwait and Bahrain, and of course in Jordan. Just this morning, Kuwait said it was intercepting missiles launched from Iran. Deliberate attacks on civilian infrastructure could be considered war crimes under international law. And of course, this is the two countries vying for control over the critical waterway, the Strait of Hormuz. Shipping tracking data has shown that no vessels at all have used it in the last 3 days. Normally, the strait is a choke point for about 20% of the world's oil supply.
0: Well, where are the ceasefire talks, you know, right now?
1: I think it's safe to say they've stalled, even though when President Trump declared the ceasefire over, he didn't rule out further talks. And we also know that Iranian diplomats have been in touch with mediators in the past few days. But the rhetoric is defiant. We heard from Iran's supreme leader yesterday in an address where he told Iranians to stay steadfast during the war. Ayatollah Mujtaba Khamenei never appears on camera and has always had a news anchor read his statements. The signature of the U.S. president is worthless and invalid, he said, referring to the memorandum of understanding between the two countries. The MOU was brokered by Pakistan and was a 14-point agreement. It was supposed to ease sanctions on Iran, allowing it to sell oil on the international market in exchange for protocols on managing Iran's nuclear program. Also, Iran's deputy foreign minister said yesterday that Iran has suspended all commitments to that memorandum of understanding.
0: That's NPR's Hadil Alshouchi in Istanbul. Thank you so much.
1: You're welcome.
0: In 2020, President Trump lost the popular vote by more than 7 million. He has continued to claim that this election was rigged despite a lack of evidence. And now, amid increasing voter discontent with him and his party heading into the midterms, Trump is sounding an alarm about the security of the nation's elections.
2: Tonight, I'm announcing the immediate declassification and release of critical intelligence, revealing shocking vulnerabilities in our election infrastructure.
0: That's from his primetime address Thursday, and it's where we begin our politics chat this week with NPR senior national political correspondent Mara Liasson. Good morning, Mara.
3: Good morning, Aisha.
0: So the president said his goal was not to weaken confidence in U.S. elections, but did the documents he released prove his claims that Americans have been, quote, blatantly lied to about the security of their election infrastructure?
3: No, they don't. The documents show what has already been reported, that, for instance, China did try to or consider efforts to influence the 2020 election, but that it didn't interfere in the election or change any votes or hack into voting machines. U.S. intelligence documents show Iran and China both wanted Trump to lose, but Russia also tried to influence the elections in an effort to defeat Joe Biden and to undermine public confidence in elections. But again, the documents say that no votes were changed. Trump also made a claim that China had obtained voter information, but public versions of voter files are widely available online.
0: What about non-citizens voting? On Friday, Secretary of Homeland Security Mark Wayne Mullen repeated Trump's claims that about 250,000 people were registered illegally to vote in federal elections in four states. But non-citizens voting is pretty rare, right?
3: It's very rare. Reviews over the years have turned up only a handful of cases. But the Trump administration wants all states to participate in a federal database to verify citizenship, and Mullen really pressed this on Friday. He promised to make security enhancements mandatory, to withhold money to get state officials to comply, and he also added this warning.
4: If the election officials, once we gave them the information they need to secure their elections, and they chose not to, then those individuals can also be held accountable by fines, by penalties, and even, depending on how far it goes, prison time.
3: And it's not just Mullen, the director of Homeland Security. It's also Trump's pick for director of National Intelligence, Jay Clayton, who refused under repeated questioning at his confirmation hearing last week to say who won the 2020 elections.
0: But overseeing elections, that's not the federal government's job, right?
3: No. The Constitution says the federal government cannot control the administration of elections. That's a job for state governments. But President Trump has said he thinks the federal government should, quote, take over elections. He has been succeeding in diminishing voter confidence in elections for a very long time. He's been claiming rigged elections or voter fraud ever since he started running for higher office. Even back in the Iowa caucuses in 2016, when he came in second, he claimed the winner, Senator Ted Cruz, had committed fraud. He said Ted Cruz didn't win Iowa. He illegally stole it. He's never said anything, however, about the 2024 elections being rigged, because he won those elections. But Democrats are worried that Trump is laying the groundwork or establishing a pretext to either take over elections, make it harder to vote, contest the results of a race that doesn't go the way he wants. And even Republicans are worried that Trump's false claims could depress Republican turnout. In other words, why come out and vote if the elections are rigged?
0: Mara, one of the things Trump has been pushing for a while is the passage of the SAVE Act. Have his claims about election security, like, moved the needle on this at all?
3: No, we haven't seen any evidence of that. This is an election overhaul bill, the SAVE Act, that would, among other things, require voters to show photo ID and proof of citizenship to register. That part of the bill actually is very popular, but it would also curtail mail-in voting, which does not have the support of a majority of Americans, because mail-in voting is popular, including in many red states. And Republican leaders in the Senate have told Trump they don't have the votes to pass this. They're not willing to get rid of the filibuster, but Trump is still pressuring them. He said, posted last month, that unless Republicans pass the SAVE Act, they will, quote, never win another election. And 2 weeks ago at Mount Rushmore, he went even further.
2: But if we terminate the filibuster, as we should do, and immediately vote for the Save America Act, then we will not lose an election for 100 years.
0: You mentioned voters' doubts have increased about election security, even without evidence to support the claims made by the president and his party. But where do you think voters are on this issue?
3: It's just not a top voting issue for voters in the midterms. Polls show that other issues are much more important to voters. They care about the price of gas and food and housing. And there are Republicans who say they wish Trump, since his approval rating is under 40%, could do some things to make himself and his party more popular by talking about issues voters care about more than election administration.
0: That's senior national political correspondent Mara Liasson. Thank you, Mara.
3: You're welcome.
0: The FIFA World Cup comes to a close this afternoon. Argentina and Spain will face off in New Jersey with the championship on the line. If you tune into the game and Spain scores, you'll likely

by Spanish superstar Rosalia. Her song was one of two chosen by Spain's national team to play in the stadium every time they score a goal. In this tournament, national teams chose the music for certain moments, like when they warm up, when they score, and of course,

0: Argentina also went with homegrown artists, mostly cumbias from Buenos Aires. That's La Cumbia de los Trapos by Yerba Brava, one of Argentina's victory songs. With Lionel Messi on your team, you get to celebrate a lot. Now, the U.S. was eliminated in the round of 16. But if you're wondering about their goal music, here's a Southern rock classic with a new twist.
1: Lord, I can't change. Won't you fly?
0: Lynyrd Skynyrd's Freebird, remixed by DJ Moonlight.

I'm Windsor Johnston with these headlines. Fighting between the U.S. and Iran is escalating after another night of American airstrikes. The latest attacks hit tunnels, a bridge, and other targets leading toward the Strait of Hormuz. The strikes come 2 days after the deaths of two American service members. Smoke from hundreds of Canadian wildfires continues to spread across the northern and eastern United States. Air quality alerts remain posted in parts of the Midwest, New England, and the Mid-Atlantic. Communities across southern and central Texas are cleaning up from widespread flooding. More than 2 feet of rain fell in some areas, damaging homes, roads, and bridges. I'm Windsor Johnston, NPR News in Washington.

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1: This is Weekend Edition from NPR News. I'm Aisha Roscoe. Tomorrow will be a big day in British politics. Prime Minister Keir Starmer is stepping down, and his successor, Andy Burnham, will take office. Burnham is the former mayor of Manchester, England, and will be the UK's seventh prime minister in just 10 years. NPR's Lauren Freyer is covering this transition of power and joins us now from London. Hi, Lauren.
2: Hi, Aisha.
1: Lauren, why is Starmer leaving?
2: He's basically lost support from rank-and-file lawmakers. In a parliamentary system, the ruling party can swap out its leader if that happens. There have been some scandals. Starmer appointed a friend of the late sex offender Jeffrey Epstein as the British ambassador to Washington, you'll recall, and then had to fire him hastily. But mostly, Starmer just kind of failed to convince voters he was delivering change on things like cost of living. His ruling center-left Labour Party then got hammered in local municipal elections in May. A far-right anti-immigrant party made gains. And Labour ultimately decided Starmer was a liability, even though the next election isn't for another 3 years. Here's what Starmer said at his last PMQs, the Prime Minister's questions, in Parliament this week.
3: Every Prime Minister knows when they take up the torch that the day will come when they have to pass it on. That day has come for me. This is the end of my political journey.
1: The end of Starmer's journey and a new chapter for Andy Burnham. Tell us about him.
2: Yeah, he's no newcomer to Parliament, actually. He was previously an MP for 16 years. He ran for Labour leader twice before and lost. Incidentally, once even nominated by none other than his buddy Keir Starmer. But he really made his name as Manchester mayor. He brought economic growth to that post-industrial city. He's from the sort of grittier north of England, a bit of a working class hero. He's known for his advocacy on behalf of bar and restaurant workers during COVID. And his style is sort of all t-shirts rather than suits. He moonlights as a DJ on the indie music scene. His social media videos have been compared to Zohran Mamdani, the New York City mayor's. Burnham was re-elected to Parliament last month, became ruling party leader just on Friday, and in his first speech as leader, he said the UK has turned its back on the working class.
4: People and places who have been waiting too long for politics to let them hope again. And that's what we're going to do, everybody. We're going to give them hope back.
2: So that speech was big on hope, but kind of short on actual policy proposals. He did say he wants to reverse the privatization of public transit in some industries and devolve power away from the capital, London, and to municipal and regional authorities. But overall, this is sort of more of a change of personality at the top of British government than policy. Burnham's politics are pretty similar to Starmer's, and he's likely to face a lot of the same challenges. You know, rising costs of living, slow growth, and a volatile ally across the Atlantic where you are.
1: So how does the handoff work? Like what will actually happen tomorrow?
2: King Charles, the monarch, plays a really big role. The outgoing Prime Minister Starmer will go to Buckingham Palace on Monday morning, officially tender his resignation to the King. Burnham then goes to the palace right after him. The King will ask Burnham to form the next government. Starmer and Burnham are both likely to speak in front of Downing Street, but separately. So this is not like at the White House where the outgoing president welcomes the new one. Starmer's moving vans are actually already outside 10 Downing Street. We've seen those in recent days. And then we'll be watching Burnham start in office, you know, who he names to his cabinet, what laws he puts forward. So it's going to be a summer of politics here.
1: That's NPR's Lauren Freyer in London. Thank you so much.
2: Thank you.
1: Venice, Italy has been a city long filled with tourists, and global investment has made the City of Canals feel less like home for many locals. But last summer, a citizens group won a rare exception involving one of the islands in the Venice Lagoon, an agreement that allows part of it to be turned into a green space, at least for a few years. Megan Williams has the story.
5: It's early Sunday morning on Poveglia. Volunteers in jeans and t-shirts are clipping back thorny brambles and driving shovels into the ground to plant oak and nettle trees. For now, this abandoned island on the Venice Lagoon is more wilderness than park, with ruined buildings, tall grass, and muddy paths. School teacher Filippo Facco says that's exactly why it matters.
6: Planting trees is something important, and in Venice in particular is very important because most of the surfaces are disappearing, the natural landscape. Humans are building more and more, so it is important to give the nature back his space.
5: Venice is a city of stone and water, where public green space is rare. Homes, palazzos, former public buildings, and even islands have been snapped up by investors, hotel chains, and private owners. Poveglia was almost one of them.
7: Abbiamo letto sul giornale quella mattina, un giornale locale, un trafiletto.
5: Community organizer Patrizia Veclani says that in 2014, she and friends were at a cafe on nearby Giudecca Island, reading the local paper when they spotted a tiny notice. The island with the bell tower in the distance, the one they sometimes rode to, was being put up for auction by the Italian state. The Clani and friends decided to create Poveglia per tutti, Poveglia for everyone. Within months, locals donated hundreds of thousands of dollars, still not enough to buy the entire island. But after years of public lobbying, today the north part of the island is in their hands, with the rest still owned by the state. Electrical engineer Fabio Boscolo grew up on Giudecca, one of the more than 100 small islands that dot the Venice Lagoon. In past centuries, some were used to isolate people infected with the plague, including Poveglia, sparking lurid ghost stories about the island. But for Boscolo, as a kid, it was a magical place to discover, like one of the other islands he now points to across the water.
8: It was an hospital, now is a luxury hotel. Theoretically, you can get in the island, but actually it's quite difficult because you can arrive with the boat, but you cannot park the boat, for example.
5: Boscolo says Poveglia still feels open, rough, and alive. Not a polished attraction in a city overrun with tourists, where many locals have been priced out.
8: Because I really like to stay in the lagoon. I like rowing and staying in the lagoon, doing everything which is connected with this environment. And Poveglia is another way to enjoy the place where I belong.
5: Under the trees, volunteers gather around Luca Manprin, a European tree technician, helping assess which trees are healthy, which need care, and where paths can safely go.
9: We are making a map.
10: This job is a cartographical job. We need to describe the risk assessment in this island for the trees.
5: Manprin says the challenge is respecting Poveglia's wild conditions, but keeping it safe enough for school groups, walks, and community events. The project to transform Poveglia will last until 2031. After that, the future is uncertain, with the pressure of private money never far away. For now, though, Poveglia belongs to the people here, who spend Sunday mornings cutting brambles, planting trees, and enjoying being in this rare, natural Venetian space. In a city shaped by water, and increasingly by global capital, this small island is still something unusual. A piece of Venice held in common. For NPR News, I'm Megan Williams in Venice.
1: $600,000. That's the amount rapper Boosie Badass reportedly paid a Washington lobbying firm to secure a presidential pardon. The rapper, whose real name is Torrance Hatch, was looking to overturn a federal conviction over the unlawful possession of a firearm. But the pardon hasn't happened. Now Hatch is reportedly looking to recover half of what he paid through arbitration. The rapper's case represents a growing industry in Washington, D.C. Wealthy clients paying to try and secure clemency from President Trump. Jasmine Wright covers the White House for Notice. She's been reporting on this trend of paying for pardons. Good morning.
9: Good morning.
1: Can you first explain how has the pardon process traditionally worked in the U.S.?
9: Yeah, it's a great question. So traditionally, the pardon process works under the Department of Justice umbrella in an office called the Pardon Office, in which a group of people go over thousands of federal pardon applications that the government gets to see who would apply. And they used to follow strict guidelines. Typically, it was that people had served some portion of their sentence, that they showed contrition, they apologized, they said that they were guilty, and that if restitution was to be paid by their individual cases, that had already been done. And so that was the kind of amount of things that people needed to prove to then be considered for a pardon. It was a huge litmus test for folks who had been convicted already to get a pardon following these very strict guidelines under the Department of Justice, and that just doesn't exist anymore.
1: So what does exist under the Trump administration? How does it work now?
9: There was a impetus by folks around the president and the president himself to do more of these pardons, taking that power away from the Department of Justice. Now, there still is a pardon attorney. His name is Ed Martin. But taking that power really away from the Department of Justice and putting it inside the White House. And so now what happens is that a group of White House aides, including the White House counsel, so lawyers, go over various pardons and then present them to the president. But the way that they get those pardons is very different than the way that the Department of Justice used to get them.
1: Is it just through who you know? Is a lot of it about who you
9: know? Largely, it's through who you know. But I've talked to a lot of different pardon attorneys, pardon lobbyists, folks who are involved in this business, and they say that their number one advice to their clients is, one, who you know. If you know anybody remotely close to the White House, let them know that you're looking for a pardon. And two, try to get in front of the president. I've talked to people who say that they have advised their clients to go to Mar-a-Lago, the president's resort residence in Palm Beach, Florida. Any way that you can get your application, why you deserve clemency in front of the president, they say is an easier way to get closer to a pardon.
1: Well, let's talk about the money, though, because that's what happened in this case with Boosie. In your article, you describe a high-stakes pardon economy during Trump's second term. How much money are we actually talking about here in terms of the lobbyists and what they're charging clients to try and secure clemency? And also, this is legal?
9: This is legal. To be fair, people have always paid attorneys, lobbyists for pardons. You're not paying for the individual pardon. You're paying the person to go advocate on your behalf to get you a pardon, clemency, commutation. What's happening now is that because of the normal barriers in which existed to get a pardon, it is easier for people who have some sort of association. They don't have to have a legal degree. They don't even have to be an actual lobbyist to now go and advocate to the White House to get their clients pardons. And so it has created and normalized this new economy in which people are paying up to $5 million in some cases to individual lawyers or lobbyists to then go advocate on their behalf in hopes of getting a pardon. Now, not everybody that is doing this is getting a pardon, as we can see by this case.
1: How has the White House responded to critics of the new way that presidential pardons are processed?
9: They have said that, one, it is ultimately up to President Trump to decide who gets a pardon. And that is true. It is his power. Nobody can make that decision for him, theoretically. They have, on the whole, rejected this idea that the process that they have in place is one that creates this economy that could be seen as nefarious or creating malfeasance. In a way, you know, their position has been that we, you know, don't engage with this. We aren't getting any sort of funds. We are doing the process in which the president wants us to do. And all of that stuff happening on the outside is not a part of what we're doing on the inside.
1: That's Jasmine Wright, who covers the White House for Notice. Jasmine, thank you so much for being here.
9: Thank you so much for having me.

0: You're listening to Weekend Edition from NPR News. The new world screwworm seems like something from a horror movie. The flesh-eating maggot burrows into the wounds of warm-blooded animals. Creeped out yet? The U.S. Department of Agriculture has confirmed cases in more than 30 cows, sheep, and goats over the past month in Texas. The screwworm has made its way up through Mexico over the last year and a half. KJZZ's Nina Kravinsky reports on the cross-border efforts to get the parasite under control.
1: Outside the Ranching Cooperative store in Hermosillo, Sonora, saguaro cactuses stretch toward a bright blue sky. Inside, ranchers in white cowboy hats file in to order feed and buy supplies. The walls and shelves are lined with tools, saddles, and medicine.
2: Sueros, vitaminas, antibióticos.
1: Victor Lasama is the veterinarian who runs this depot for the state's cattle ranchers union.
2: Todo lo que puede utilizar en un rancho, aquí encontrarlo.
1: One newer addition, a pamphlet at the checkout counter. On the front is a blown-up photo of a single New World screwworm bearing its signature mouth hooks, which look like little black fangs that it uses to screw into living animal tissue.
2: Sonora como estado.
1: This Mexican border state, Sonora, directly south of Arizona, hasn't had any cases. But as the parasite has crept up from the border with Guatemala to the U.S.-Mexico border over the past year and a half, the Mexican government has reached out to ranchers. It's provided many with kits they can use to collect samples of possible screwworm maggots and send them in for testing, and with medicine to treat open wounds. Julio Berlegay is Mexico's former agriculture minister, who served in that position until this spring.
3: If you lose the trust, the collaboration of ranchers, you're dead.
1: If left untreated, the parasite can be deadly, and it now threatens the U.S.'s already low cattle supply. That could raise beef prices from already sky-high levels. The screwworm's arrival in the U.S. comes as the country's cattle herd reaches a 75-year low, even as demand for beef in the U.S. remains strong. Dudley Hoskins, an undersecretary at USDA, says the two countries' agriculture departments have been in close contact as they try to beat back the northward spread of the New World screwworm.
4: Mexico is a critical partner in all this with us.
1: The U.S. formally eradicated the parasite in the 1960s by releasing sterile male flies into the environment. Those sterile flies mate with normal screwworm flies to dwindle the population, and it remains what most experts consider the most effective tool against the parasite. But in the decades since, the sterile fly program ramped down until this summer a USDA facility in Panama was the only one producing sterile flies.
5: We don't want very many more of these infestation zones, or it's really going to stress the supplies that we have.
1: Philip Kaufman is the head of the entomology department at Texas A&M University. The U.S. and Mexico are now rushing to produce more flies. USDA has started construction on a facility in South Texas, which is set to start producing sterile flies next year. Late last month, they together inaugurated a production plant in southern Mexico.
6: Soy el ingeniero Horacio Gámez López. Yo hago ganadería en la Sierra Alta de Sonora.
1: Back in Sonora, a nearly year-long border closure for Mexican livestock to protect the U.S. from screwworm has meant prices on cattle here have plummeted, ranchers like Gámez López say, since so many are no longer being exported to the United States.
6: Mucho, fuerte, drástico.
1: That's had a drastic impact on his business, he says. He's hopeful that the United States and Mexico will figure out how to eradicate the parasite again together so the industry here can get back to normal soon. For NPR News, I'm Nina Kravinsky in Hermosillo, Mexico.
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7: Almost 20 years ago, someone took a blurry picture of a monkey in the Congo. And then, a decade later, some scientists saw that monkey again.
8: It was this group on the ground that recognized they had something really different.
7: They realized it could be an entirely new species. That is in All Things Considered.

I'm Windsor Johnston with these headlines. The United States has carried out another round of strikes against Iran, targeting military infrastructure near the Strait of Hormuz. Tehran has responded with more missile and drone attacks across the region. Produce supplier Taylor Farms has issued a recall for its iceberg lettuce because of potential cyclosporic contamination. The product was shipped to Taco Bell stores in five states and some Walmart locations. Social media influencers Andrew and Tristan Tate have been arrested in Miami by the U.S. Marshals Service. British authorities are seeking their extradition on charges, including rape and human trafficking. The Tates deny the allegations. I'm Windsor Johnston, NPR News in Washington.

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1: This is Weekend Edition from NPR News. I'm Aisha Roscoe, and it's time to play the puzzle. Joining us is Will Shortz. He's puzzle editor of the New York Times and puzzle master of Weekend Edition. How's it going, Will?
2: I am great. How are you, Aisha?
1: I am good. Will, please remind us of last week's challenge.
2: Yes, it came from Steve Baggish of Arlington, Massachusetts. I said, take the 10-letter name of a popular TV series in two words for which most of its seasons have been filmed in a foreign country. I said, remove the first and last letters, and the remaining letters can be rearranged to spell the name of a country. What names are these? And the show is Love Island. Drop the L and the D and rearrange the insides. You get Slovenia.
1: Okay, there were more than 700 correct entries this week, and our winner is John Dudley of Winston-Salem, North Carolina. Congratulations, John.
3: Thank you, Aisha. And hello, Will.
2: Hey there.
1: So, how did you figure out this week's answer?
3: Well, I had a ringer in the house. Our daughter, Christine, heard the challenge, and she said Love Island as quickly as she heard it. And at that point, all I had to do was rearrange the letters. It was pretty straightforward.
1: Well, how long have you been playing the puzzle?
3: A long time. We listened during the postcard days, couldn't remember. I don't think I ever submitted a postcard and didn't really start submitting on a regular basis maybe until retirement, which hasn't been a decade yet, but it's been a while.
1: Okay, well, that is great. So I know you said you're retired. What do you do when you're not playing the puzzle?
3: I like to sail on saltwater, which from Winston-Salem requires a little bit of driving, but in my mind, it's worth it.
1: Okay, awesome. I got to ask you, are you ready to play the puzzle?
3: Yes, ma'am.
1: All right, take it away, Will.
2: All right, John and Aisha, today's puzzle is a test of wit. Every answer is a familiar two-word phrase or name in which the first word starts W-I and the second word starts with T. For example, if I said a tricky puzzle, you would say wit twister.
3: Okay.
2: Here's number one, a large plant with a weeping variety.
3: Willow tree?
2: You got it. Swiss hero who shot an arrow off his son's head.
3: William Tell.
2: Good job. An event for visitors at a vineyard.
3: Wine tasting.
2: Uh-huh. The third molar.
3: Wisdom tooth.
2: That's right. A narrow passage with rushing air.
3: Wind tunnel.
2: Right. Thanksgiving bird that's not grown on a farm.
3: Wild turkey.
2: That's right. Part of a men's dress shoe.
3: Wing tip.
2: Good job. A thick, wide, triangular knot with a royal name.
3: Windsor tie.
2: You got it. Money sent from bank to bank.
3: Wire transfer.
2: That's right. An illegal effort to influence testimony in court.
3: Witness tampering.
2: Good job. 1690s events in Salem, Massachusetts.
3: Witch trial.
2: That's it. A late Shakespeare romance set in Sicily. It starts with the
3: Shakespeare romance. Yeah,
2: and I think it starts one of the four seasons of the year.
3: Winter's Tale? No.
2: The Winter's Tale is it. Good job. Curtains or blinds, for example.
3: Window treatments.
2: That's it. And here's your last one. What a lotto player hopes to hold.
3: Winning ticket.
2: Good job. Perfect.
1: Wow. Yeah. Just bang, bang, bang. Just went through right through it. How do you feel?
3: Lucky is how I feel.
1: For playing our puzzle today, you'll get a Weekend Edition lapel pin as well as puzzle books and games. You can read all about it at npr.org/puzzle. And John, what member station do you listen to?
3: When we're in Winston-Salem, it's WFDD. When we're in Hampton Roads, Virginia, it's WHRO.
1: That's John Dudley of Winston-Salem, North Carolina. Thanks so much for playing the puzzle.
3: Well, thank you all. I appreciate it.
1: All right, Will, what's next week's challenge?
2: Yes, it comes from my New York Times colleague, Sam Ozersky. Take the name of a popular 21st century film with animals in eight letters. Remove the first and last letters, then change one of the remaining six letters to C to spell a plural word for certain animals. What words are these? So again, a popular 21st century film with animals in eight letters. Drop the first and last letters, then change one of the remaining six letters to a C to spell a plural word for certain animals. What words are these?
1: When you have the answer, go to our website, npr.org/puzzle, to submit your response. Just fill out the form on the puzzle page. Remember, just one entry. Just fill out the form on the puzzle page. Remember, just one entry, please. Our deadline for entry.

0: NPR senior political correspondent Tamara Keith checked in with some as part of her swing shift project.
1: Colleen in Pennsylvania intended to watch President Trump's speech live, but it didn't happen.
2: Because I got, suckered into watching a Hallmark movie, Christmas in July, can't beat it.
1: But then she saw some stuff about the speech on social media, so she looked it up on YouTube. It started with about 5 minutes of the president boasting about his first 18 months in office.
2: And I was thinking, who's he even talking about? Because I don't see how any of that applies to most of us.
1: Like all the swing shift voters, Colleen is from a swing state and has a history of voting for candidates from both parties. NPR has agreed not to use their full names so they can speak freely about politics in these polarized times. Colleen was not persuaded by the president's focus on the 2020 election.
2: I don't know. I really honestly feel like he's nuts. Why are we living in the past with this election stuff? Buddy, you're done. You're not running anymore.
1: Here are Michelle from Michigan and Evan from Wisconsin.
3: As soon as I hear that 2020 election, I just tune out and think, oh, here we go again.
4: I think at this point, whether there was election fraud or not, he needs to just move past it and admit it.
1: As Michelle sees it, Trump is just trying to stir up chaos about elections. And she has bigger, more pressing concerns. Wally in Georgia was skeptical, too.
5: You could tell after about 5 minutes in, the only purpose of the speech was to try to front run some doubt into the upcoming midterms that probably isn't going to end up going his way.
1: That said, he was critical of TV networks that chose not to air the speech. Jason in North Carolina thought there would be something groundbreaking, but was left wondering why this warranted a primetime address.
6: I don't feel like I learned anything I didn't already know by paying attention to the news or prior news.
1: John in Pennsylvania says he wishes the president had addressed the war in Iran, but he says he supports the Save America Act, the stalled bill Trump pushed for in his speech.
7: Which would be voter identification and proof of citizenship. I don't think that that's too hard.
1: Quintero from Nevada agrees.
8: We shouldn't have to wait for a disaster before we put stronger security measures.
1: Gerald in Georgia says Trump's speech hit a home run.
9: And so everything that President Trump put out is confirmation to what I was already believing.
1: Taken together, the differing reactions of these swing voters speak to a political reality in this moment. When it comes to Trump, switching people's views is hard. Tamara Keith, NPR News.
0: Ray Carney is a furniture salesman in Harlem with a long-running side hustle, acting as a fence.
10: A fence is someone who deals in stolen goods, takes them from the illegal world, and launders them for the straight world.
0: That's Colson Whitehead, who won Pulitzer Prizes for his books The Underground Railroad and The Nickel Boys. Whitehead's just finished his Harlem trilogy following Ray Carney's descent into crime across decades in a rapidly changing New York City. His latest and last in the trilogy is Cool Machine, set in the 1980s as yuppies take over. And Colson Whitehead joins us now from New York. Thank you for being here.
10: Hey, howdy.
0: Ray Carney, he often reflects on why he's drawn to a life of occasional crime. Why do you think he keeps returning to that dark side?
10: He's a divided soul. You know, he grew up poor and has these dreams of being solidly middle class, being a good family man, having a nice home, having a legit business. But there's a voice in the back of his head that's always saying, let's do some crimes. Mm-hmm. And so over the trilogy, he embraces, he runs away from that voice. And in the third book, the final book, he's, you know, trying to integrate these two different halves of himself.
0: And these criminals have codes. They have ways of doing things. And do you think there's like some sort of religion for criminals? Or is there really no honor among thieves?
10: I don't know about honor, but there's a code. You know, the second book is called Crook Manifesto.
0: Yeah.
10: And, you know, one character muses that you have a certain kind of rules, things you will do, what you won't do, mm-hmm. a line. And part of the book is exploring, you know, how bad is it being a fence when so many

0: People are committing other bigger crimes.
1: This novel spans the 1980s, and a big theme is gentrification, both of New York City in general and of these black neighborhoods in Harlem. The characters in your book call it churn. What interested you about this period of change in New York?
0: Churn is an ever-present force in the city. Populations are moving in, entering the middle class, you know, flunking out. And if you think about the history of Harlem, there are townhouses that are still standing going back to the 1870s and 1880s. And they were the first homes for German, Irish, Jewish immigrants. They left. Black migrants came from the South and the Caribbean. And there was this constant movement of people in and out of the city, transforming it for themselves, being transformed. And I think one of the cool things about that phenomenon, and it is gentrification, is that the great-great-grandkids of those original immigrants, the Germans who came here in the 19th century, their great-grandkids are moving to Harlem now in the same, they're living in the same buildings. And that replenishment, I think, is really fascinating and lovely about the city.
1: But some of the characters in the book obviously are unmoored by it. Pepper, in particular, is Ray's relative. He's like muscle. And he is really taken aback when his bar, that's supposed to be the bar for, you know, kind of the criminals, the underworld, becomes, you know, gentrified with kind of white patrons, yuppies, I think he calls them.
0: Yeah, it's the early 80s, so it's the rise of the yuppie.
1: Yeah.
0: And they're seeing these new people come to their spots and wondering, why is that guy reading a New York Times? That's where the pimp sits.
1: Yeah.
0: So Pepper, you know, he's a friendly sociopath. He's older than Ray, doesn't really get people in bell bottoms in the 70s or blaxploitation movies. And he definitely doesn't get Basquiat-type painters and post-punk and the downtown scene he's embroiled in. So he's always fun to set loose on a scene, whether it's a violent moment of crime or just the yuppies are taking your favorite spot at the bar.
1: Well, do you see Pepper as tragic, running out of time, but also getting out of time, and that time is kind of maybe leaving him behind?
0: Yeah, you know, I'm following these characters over 30 years, and they're getting older, and I have to dramatize that. So he's 65. He doesn't, you know, take a beating as well as he used to. He's always swilling his Pepto-Bismol to make sure he can get through the day. And, you know, there's no pension plan for a safe cracker. He doesn't have, like, an IRA or a 401k. What's next for him?
1: Yeah. And this time in New York in the 80s, you remember this time. Like, were there things that you really wanted to include from your experience of that time?
0: I was a young teenager. It was a great time to be in New York City and soak up the culture. I had a really cool older sister who introduced me to Run-DMC and also Liquid, ESG, these downtown bands. And so I get to salute that period. And it was great to just be able to bring in some of my New York into Ray's New York.
1: You've written this trilogy. It's rollicking and fun, even as it deals with, obviously, you know, real world issues, racism, police violence. What can this genre still tell us about our world?
0: Definitely, if you're someone who likes to make jokes like me, you know, you're going to have an ironic relationship to the genre. So having fun with the supporting cast, some of the tropes and rhetoric, is there's a lot of opportunities for humor. The Underground Railroad and the Nickel Boys were very sober books, but part of my project is pointing out the absurdity of life, and I get to do that in this trilogy. I get to have fun, I get to tell jokes, and have a hero who's not as determined by his social circumstances as, say, the characters in Underground or Nickel Boys.
1: That's Colson Whitehead. His latest book is Cool Machine. Thank you so much for being with us.
0: That was a lot of fun. Thanks.

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2: One of the ways the propaganda works is the narrative gets laundered through more and more outlets, and they create this sort of surround sound dynamic around it. Even though the allegations all trace back to one blog post, the way this is done is this person says a thing, he goes on this news station, Just the News was the first one to do this, and then every other outlet says Just the News is reporting, and then the next one says The Daily whatever is reporting, and so on and so forth. And so it creates this perception that this is a real thing, even though it's just echoes of this one blog post.
3: That's Renee DiResta, and this is Alternative Radio. I'm David Barsamyan. This edition of AR features Renee DiResta on propaganda, laundering narratives. Many people, when they hear the word propaganda, immediately associate it with Nazi Germany and torchlight parades, or Putin reviewing the troops in Red Square. But propaganda has Roman Catholic Church origins, going as far back as 1622, when Pope Gregory issued a proclamation using the term to exhort the faithful to propagate the faith. Today, propaganda is disseminated far and wide through the internet. It is used by autocrats to shield themselves and their policies from public view. Bots are at work. Malicious actors spread fake news. Deceptive techniques are so sophisticated that it is sometimes difficult to separate fact from fiction. Misinformation is eroding public trust in institutions and stressing and straining democracy. Stories are planted, rumors are spread, lies are told, narratives are laundered. Our guest today is Renee DiResta. She teaches at Georgetown University. She's the former technical research manager at the Stanford Internet Observatory. Her articles appear in major newspapers and magazines, and she's the author of Invisible Rulers. Renee DiResta spoke at Stanford University in Stanford, California in mid-April. The moderator is Dylan Ackerman. And now, Renee DiResta.
2: I got into this entirely accidentally in 2013. So I had just moved. I moved from New York to San Francisco in 2011, had my first baby, and I was putting him on these preschool waiting lists. And I started looking at the vaccine rates, the vaccination rates in the schools and the kindergartens. And I was kind of horrified. In New York, we did not have this thing called the personal belief exemption. In California, at the time, it existed. I pulled down about 10 years of California Department of Public Health data, and I started writing about this phenomenon of the intersection between personal belief exemptions and the prevalence of the anti-vaccine movement on social media. And as I was doing that, I felt like I had this sort of firsthand view into how influence and persuasion was going to look in the future. And at the time, in 2015, you could just run bots on Twitter. It was actually not even a thing that people concealed. It was actually completely transparent. There was this effort to try to make people's opinions look like they had more support than they did just by using fake accounts to amplify them, or to try to get something trending. So I was writing a little bit about the interesting new ways in which social media allowed the shaping of opinion or the perception of the majority to be shifted just through the design affordances that the platforms gave people. And this wasn't a normative conversation. This was just like, this is how it works now. People should understand this. If they want to fight back in this space, like public health was just completely out of the conversation. They were not engaging online at all. So just trying to explain that this is where the future is going. And around the same time that I was doing this, I made a couple of like network visualizations, really tried to tell the story how this is, you know, not even the future, this is the now. ISIS had become quite prominent on social media. And I was asked to come down to the State Department to help with this question of why was ISIS so popular online? What was it that they were doing so well? Why were their networks growing? What was the appropriate response? How should the U.S. government respond to this? How should the platforms respond to it? And that was sort of what took me into, again, I just had a startup. I was just in tech. And all of a sudden, my sort of, you know, data science night hobby became my job. And that was how it happened. So I worked on the ISIS thing. Then I was asked to work on the Senate's Russia investigation into the data set that Facebook, Twitter, and Alphabet provided around the 2016 election. And I led one of two outside teams on behalf of the Senate Intelligence Committee doing an analysis into those data sets, writing about what the Internet Research Agency had done, how now we had gone from, you know, activists were doing this, terrorist organizations were doing this, and now state actors were doing this too. So how could we talk about that? Alex Stamos started Stanford Internet Observatory a couple months later, and then he reached out to me. And again, that was how it became my job. So entirely accidental.
4: And you've been working on this
2: about 12 years now.
4: Probably as long as anyone, which is exciting.
2: It wasn't really a field then. It was a lot of us were just like data scientists in a Slack channel saying, hey, we're seeing this stuff. Are you seeing this stuff? Trying to find ways to communicate with each other. Because I was in San Francisco, I did have a lot of friends who worked at the tech companies, and so I was in an interesting position where I could actually have conversations like, hey, your recommendation engine is pushing this account of mine that I made QAnon content. Like, why is that happening? And I think also some of us having technical backgrounds by virtue of being in tech, or, you know, Alex came right out of Facebook, made us much more focused on things like design and incentives as opposed to this content is bad, which was, you know, a conversation that you don't want to be in, because that's where you start to get at. You don't want the problem to be the speech. You want it to be looking at, for example, the Internet Research Agency. A lot of the speech that they put out, a lot of the fake content from the Russian troll accounts, was just plagiarized content from real American media. So the problem is not, the objection is not that they were saying these specific words. The issue is that these were inauthentic actors trying to artificially inflate and amplify and divide society using the affordances that social media platforms had given them. So we wanted to keep the focus really on more of the actors and behavior as opposed to what is the content saying. We didn't want to be adjudicating the facts or anything along those lines, and that was how we thought about our role in the space.
4: Yeah, I think it might be worth kind of early in our conversation taking a step back and looking broadly at that and saying, I think, you know, for folks who might be newer to how social media works, especially on the integrity side or trust and safety side, can you walk us through, like, what are the factors? You touched on some of those, like the difference between the actors, the platforms, and the content, and how those interact and kind of how you view them, as well as breaking actors maybe into folks who, you know, entities that create content as well as entities that spread content. This can be very different.
2: Yep. So there's a woman named Camille Francois who had been at a company called Graphica at the time, who wrote this very nice rubric called Actors, Behaviors, Content. trying to, again, because there was no field at the time, what are the ways in which we think about doing these investigations in a rigorous way? And she had also led one of the teams for the Senate Intelligence Committee. We were blinded, so we didn't know that each other were doing it at the time, but she was the other person who led one of these projects. And the actor looks at who is the entity behind the content. Sometimes it's quite obvious, right? An influencer maybe makes a piece of content. You know exactly who they are. They're real. They're human. They're quite transparently who you are choosing to engage with. Sometimes, though, you'll see accounts pretending to be something they're not. I don't know how many of you guys are active on X, but do you remember maybe a year ago now, they turned on this thing where all of a sudden they turned on location, and all of these accounts that were pretending to be right-wing influencers turned out they were like in Pakistan or in Nigeria, or, you know, so these are the sorts of things, right? Like, that's inauthenticity right there. That's where somebody is pretending to be speaking as a member of a community but is really not a member of that community. And so the platforms treated that as a distinct category of policy violation, in a sense. This is inauthentic behavior. The term came to be coordinated inauthentic behavior. As Meta also is sort of trying to figure this out at the time, they come up with the rubrics and some of the vocabulary for this stuff. Behaviors refers to, are there efforts to coordinate, right? Are you intentionally using automated accounts, for example, to or bots in this case, to make your content look like it has more engagement and more followers? Are you buying fake engagement, right? You can do that, it turns out. It's actually quite easy. So are you buying fake engagement to look more popular than you are? Are you using certain types of techniques to, you know, to link a whole lot of accounts together to create a perception that there is a media entity with multiple properties at work here? So basically the behaviors part speaks to this notion of manipulating the affordances the platform gives to people for amplification or for reach to try to sort of juice your numbers, basically. And then the content refers to what is it these accounts are actually saying. And that becomes salient at certain times, like around an election. The policies that the platforms put in place, which say, like, you can't tell people vote on Wednesday, not on Tuesday. You can't tell them that their polling place is closed when it's not. That's voter suppression. You can't delegitimize an election. You can't prematurely claim victory. So they do have some policies that they put out that are specific to certain types of content in certain types of areas. They also had some for hate speech. I never worked on that, but that becomes an area. And so the platforms begin to carve out and set rules for these sorts of things. Most of what I focused on, except for during elections and then subsequently during COVID, was the focus on sort of state actors and investigations and more of the intersection with design and incentives.
4: You touched on a little bit, I guess, how this has evolved. And I think both that you witness as well as your interaction with the platforms. You talked about a decade ago, you were able to sort of, you know, ping people and they would give you, there's like a little bit more agreeable. And then it seems like there was an era where, you know, when I had my job, that there was some effort to sort of correct some of this, right? There was a huge investment following the 2016 election. I'm curious if you can...
2: I got profiled in like the New York Times for being like a gadfly of the platforms in 2016. It was sort of a funny funny thing to get attention for, but we were those of us in the data science community were calling for the hearings that they had in 2017, saying you need to account for what happened in public. You need to tell the public what happened. We had very adversarial relationships with the platforms in the early days because it was I think in their defense, and I imagine you had this experience, there would often be these like gotcha kind of stories, like, oh, I found one fake account doing a thing, and then media would cover it and like kind of blow it up, and it would become a whole story of like the platforms are doing these terrible things, right? So there's that. And then there were other instances where we're saying, like, actually, they had this tool called CrowdTangle. We've sort of found like a little bit of a something that, you know, little kind of backdoor in the kind of CrowdTangle API, this guy at Columbia Journalism School. And even as we were being told early on that the Internet Research Agency hadn't gotten much engagement, just $100,000 worth of Facebook ads, we found the engagement data for the actual pages, which were, you know, millions of engagements. And we're like, okay, you guys are talking about the ads over here, but this is what happened on the organic pages. Like, this is what matters. This is such a redirect when you're constantly redirecting media back to that stupid ads number. Let's talk about what happened over here. And so for me, a lot of it was like, you know, sitting with Senator Warner and others and saying, like, you've got to have hearings. Like, come on, make them account for what happened. And then I, you know, at the same time, though, you can't do an investigation solely on the outside. And that is because I can say I think these accounts are behaving in a coordinated way based on a, you know, set of, I can gather a lot of data, I can look at evidence of coordination. You know, I remember we did this investigation into U.S. Pentagon propaganda accounts where, like, they literally all tweeted on the 0 millisecond of the minute. You know, like, these sorts of things you would see where you're like, okay, come on. You know, or sometimes the content is the red flag. Like, we saw these accounts in Libya talking about Shugeli, who is, I forget his first name now, Maxim Shugeli, maybe, who was this sort of Russian Wagner Group soldier who had been arrested. And all of a sudden, all these, you know, Libyans are talking about Shugeli, like, no, there's no way, that's not authentic at all. So that was kind of a red flag, and so we started digging into that network to try to suss out, could we say conclusively these are Wagner Group-linked accounts, these are Russia-linked accounts pretending to be Libyans. In that particular case, SIO had started then, I reached out to Twitter. I reached out to Facebook and I said, this is what we think we have. What do you think this is? And the way that relationship changed was it became much more, instead of it being adversarial, it became much more of a collaborative process where we were able to say, this is what we see on the outside. What do you see on the inside? And you are what they started to do, they built these these investigations teams internally that would sometimes share data with researchers that they vetted. You know, we had to sign a bunch of papers saying we weren't going to leak the data. We had protections in place to, you know, to deal with it. But we could do these investigations jointly. And that meant that we had the capability to go and do much more longitudinal or looking across platforms or, you know, tracing things back to other forms of media. And the platforms would do the depth, the deep investigations into what happened on their platform. And then we would release these reports where they would put out their statements about what they said happened. And we would put out an independent research report that we wrote about our understanding of what was in those data sets. And we pushed back occasionally where I remember once we got a Latin American data set and it had a cluster of accounts. This was from Twitter. And we were like, we think these are authentic activists. We actually don't think these are fake at all. And here's the reason why. And so you could actually go back and forth with them to do these investigations in a much more holistic way. And I think personally, and I still stand by this, that you don't want the platforms, in my opinion, that like unaccountable private power having the ability to do that takedown and not disclose what happened. I think that the fact that there were academics who were doing those investigations and looking at it and writing those public reports was an ideal working relationship where there was at least some collaboration and some information exchange, even while both entities behaved independently.
4: I think that last piece on the ability to do the investigation, there's not much in the way of oversight, is right. I think what leads to accusations mm-hmm. of censorship and concerns, often well-meaning concerns from users, yeah. from the public, around the amount of power that these platforms have over what all of us, all of our information ecosystems. And I'm curious, you'd said before that you lean more towards how do we design these platforms more effectively and moving away from kind of that we're going to take down specific content, take down specific actors. I'm curious if you can speak to sort of what you've seen that works and yeah. what drives you in that direction to say, no, the correct solution here is better design and better incentives, and not we're going to set better rules and better enforcement of those rules.
2: So my feeling from watching the anti-vax stuff very early on was that there's always a backfire effect when you took the accounts down, right? It turned it into forbidden knowledge. It turned it into something where, like, they don't want you to know, right? And it makes it more interesting, right? Okay. So I was never a fan of takedowns, except in very limited cases. Inauthentic accounts, yes. Like, take down the Russians pretending to be Libyans. Like, that's an authenticity vertical, and I think that is completely worth doing, right? That was, like, such a bright line as far as I was concerned. Again, as long as you're putting out the data sets and showing your work on, like, here is why we believe these are Wagner Group accounts, you've kind of, like, checked your boxes there. When you get into things like the policies around elections, the policies that they had around COVID, around, you know, a bunch of, whether hate speech, all of these other areas that I didn't work in, you want to have some visibility and transparency into what has happened. And oftentimes, that didn't happen. So there would be takedowns where the person doesn't have a right to appeal. They don't really know why their stuff has come down. Some AI has taken it down, right? Because, you know, things gradually begin to move in the way of, in the realm of, like, automated moderation, right? So it's not even human review. It's just the, you know, the machine god decides that this is bad, and, like, there it goes. So I argue very strongly for transparency and for user agency, right? How do you give users more control over that experience? Aza Raskin and I wrote this article in 2018, Freedom of Speech, Not Freedom of Reach, which was like, leave it up and then think about what you're curating. That it was actually the curation piece that mattered a lot more than what came down. Because every piece of content in a feed is ranked. There is no neutral. Once you internalize that, you realize that the platform has, completely at its own discretion, the right to decide how it is going to rank. That in itself is an incredible power. So I wrote a lot of arguments that power should be devolved to users, that users should have much more control over that ability to do that ranking, but that on a centralized platform, the right to curate is the platform's First Amendment right. That is what you are there for. That is what you are signing up for. And so the other thing I wrote a lot about was, like, we need more platforms, right? And I wrote about we need more platforms because the argument was, if you are moderated or deplatformed or whatever, you should have another place to go. And there should be communities that are palatable to the rules and values of certain communities that want to speak in certain ways to each other. And this was actually what you started to see, right? You had Parler begins to emerge. You know, you start to see the rise of, first it happens on the right, and then it happens on the left. So you start to see the rise of Parler, Truth Social, on the very right-wing coded platforms that emerge with their own very specific moderation rules. Like on Rumble, you can't share Antifa content, right? That is a very specific terms of service that only Rumble has. And I think it's great, right? That's what you want to see. You want to see the rise and the proliferation of these platforms so people have places to go. And then you start to see after Elon buys X, the diaspora of left-leaning users moving to Blue Sky and Threads and Mastodon for a while there. And so, again, this question of transparency design and the, my personal belief, again, that the platform is ranking, it is always ranking, it is always curating, and all of that has to be done transparently and with ideally a right to appeal.
4: I can understand the transparency piece around. Mm-hmm. It's great to have that clear, what the rules of engagement are on a site clear. I think the lack of clarity is the root cause of most frustration that I saw, like directed from users at Facebook of why this reaction happened. On the other hand, you know, examples as sort of those left and right wing coded, like at what point does that sort of risk sort of pushing us more and more into echo chambers?
2: This is the question where I'm not convinced that that is a technical problem at this point. The intentional effort to reframe any sort of moderation as censorship began on the right in 2018. And that was for a variety of reasons, but you started to see Donald Trump get, you know, upset about certain decisions that were made. And then by 2020, when his tweets began to get labeled during the election, labeled, this is before January 6th, there has been no takedown, labeled. You start to see that that argument that a label is censorship, right? So we begin to see this expansive definition of that term where it becomes, you know, it sort of, in my opinion, leaves the realm of reality and moves into this, you know, anything I don't like is censorship at that point. So that's a thing that happens. But, you know, that sense of these rules aren't for us is constantly reinforced by the influencers and the community members who are like, no, come follow me over here. This is where you start to get at, can you help people understand a little bit more, what are the incentives of the people who are talking to them? How are they making their money? Why is this happening? I think the question of how do you bring people back together, how do you depolarize them, that's bigger than tech. What we're starting to see, if you want to think about it from a design standpoint, the best arguments are what's called bridging-based recommenders. I don't know how many people here are familiar with that term, but it's the idea that since, again, no content ranking is neutral, rather than ranking when you open your feed for something that is going to be like rage bait or incredibly weird that you're going to engage with because you're like, what the hell is this, you know, or something that is highly sensational, instead of ranking in those terms, you can actually do what's called bridging-based ranking where you're saying, here is some content that is liked by divergent publics. So people on the right and people on the left like this content. That's what we're going to prioritize showing. So this allows you to surface content even about highly, you know, inflammatory issues, abortion maybe or something like that, where it's the idea of like disagreement without being disagreeable. You're still surfacing the issue. You're still getting the content out there, but you're not rewarding the rage entrepreneurs by putting them at the top of the feed every time. So instead, what you're trying to do is rethink what that curation model looks like. Can you just show people content that is not coming from people who are actively monetizing outrage? That's where I think the best possible depolarization option is from a design standpoint. But otherwise, I think a lot of it is offline at this point. It is, you know, how do you engage your community? I know there's like things like America in One Room and other efforts that people here at Stanford work on that make people recognize kind of humanity as opposed to like that's my side and that's your side, because that is way bigger than just a technical problem.
4: I love the framing that the ability to rank and the ability to create an algorithm is the First Amendment right of these platforms. It is also their biggest responsibility. And I guess I'm curious from your standpoint, do they take that responsibility seriously enough? Because it seems often like they would say, yeah, like our First Amendment right to do this, but almost like in a very defensive reactionary way of like, oh, you can't regulate us, this is our First Amendment right. But then to your point, like nothing is neutral.
2: Yeah.
4: And they don't seem to acknowledge that all of the time.
2: It's an interesting question. I felt like for a while there was a sort of period from maybe 2018 to 2022 or so, they were constantly putting out these explanations, right? You could read the Facebook policy blog and you would see, this is why we're doing this. Twitter during COVID was, you can actually still see it. The blog is still up. It's remarkably communicative where they're like, constantly putting out updates. This is what we're doing. This is what we're doing. This is what we're doing. This is what we're doing. Here are the stats of our enforcement. We've taken down 8,000 posts. You know, this is what we've done. Here's why we've taken them down. And interestingly, in those, I just wrote a paper on this. So I read 10 years of platform policy when I was doing this work. They're making moral arguments in every single one of these posts over that period, from 2015, 2016, up till about 2022, where they're saying it is our responsibility to do this. It is our responsibility to make sure that people have accurate information about their health. It is our responsibility to make sure people have accurate information about elections. Here's how we balance that with free expression. And this is the undercurrent that is through every single one of the policy shifts and enforcement data sets that they release. So they are making that argument using moral language. And then in 2022, when the investigations begin, that is almost that is dismantled incredibly quickly. And all of a sudden, you don't hear that moral language so much anymore. So was it all like BS? I don't know. I wasn't internal. I was, you know, always on the outside. But I think where I engaged with them most directly was really on the inauthentic actor stuff, which, as I say, is like a very clear, bright line. I think even today, you'd be hard-pressed to find many people who object to that. The election stuff became very, very, very, very polarizing, and that was because of the 2020 election and the false allegations that it was rigged and stolen. And that was where you started to see the politicization of that and the arguments that when the platforms labeled that content or, you know, they made some high-profile mistakes, right? There is the one that everybody talks about. There's Hunter Biden's laptop, which we didn't work on at SIO, just for the record, for all the trolls who will watch this later and clip that out of context. we didn't work on that. That was out of scope for us. We were only looking at voting-related content, and Hunter's laptop had nothing to do with voting. But they did throttle that in a very public way, and it was a bad call. And they apologized for it, right? They did respond to it. But you did see in that moment, I think it became clear to people the power that they have. The idea that nobody knew about Hunter Biden's laptop is complete BS. It was shared on Meta 400,000 times before it was temporarily throttled, just to be clear. So again, with a lot of these things, you have to, like, the nuance is really what you need to get to, which is it was a bad call, and also it was not what the media circus turned it into. And unfortunately, because of the political nature of what is happening, because of the political impacts of what they have the power to do, these stories do come to serve as examples of, you know, but look what they could have done, but look what this could have been. You wouldn't know if they put their thumbs on the scale. And that is the issue that I think we continue to face.
4: Yeah, absolutely true that what is covered in the media is only sort of a glimpse into what's really happening on sort of both directions of many of these stories. I think you touched on that there was this era that kind of ended in 2022, maybe 2023, where there was a little bit more openness. I'm curious if you can, you know, for folks who aren't in this world day to day, explain what has happened in the last couple of years and the impact that's had on your work. We're talking about a little about this morning, and kind of the impact that the reaction and sort of response from these platforms, sort of, you know, secondary to all that pushback really stemming from the 2020 election and early 2021.
2: Yeah, so in 2022, what happens is the House flips, right? So November 2022, the House of Representatives flips, and Jim Jordan gets the gavel to something that comes, we can call shorthand, the Weaponization Committee. For months leading up to that, starting in August of 2022, there had been blog posts about our work. And I say blog because it labeled itself a foundation, but it was never even legally registered. It's like one guy with a blog that, you know, calls himself a foundation. This is how propaganda works, right? And so this guy and his fake foundation start writing these stories about how the research we did in 2020 tracking election rumors was a mass censorship campaign, and that we had been directed by the government to do it, and that the government had used us as a cutout to demand that the platforms take content down. Now, there was no evidence of this, but one of the ways that this works is like the narrative gets laundered through more and more outlets, and they create this sort of surround sound dynamic around it. Even though the allegations all trace back to one blog post, the way this is done is this person says a thing, he goes on this news station, Just the News was the first one to do this, and then every other outlet says Just the News is reporting, and then the next one says The Daily whatever is reporting, and so on and so forth. And so it creates this perception that this is a real thing, even though it's just echoes of this one blog post. But Jim Jordan gets his gavel, and we were like, okay, we're going to be investigated. Because this momentum had been building since August, as they're saying, because literally at the bottom of the blog post, it would say, a Republican committee with subpoena power needs to investigate these people. It wasn't like anybody was hiding the ball, right? We knew it was going to happen. Turned out this person had been an election denier who worked in the White House, right, before he went off and started his blog. And so we get then the Twitter files happens, and that was a phenomenal exercise in decontextualization, where you just take an email, cut it in half, post it to the internet, and pretend that the top said something it didn't. And again, it is covered through these media cycles. And so we get our subpoena in March of 2023, and the subpoena requests the last 10 years of our emails. Keep in mind, SIO only existed for three by that point, maybe. Last 10 years of our emails with social media platforms and the executive branch of the government, because they're investigating the Biden censorship regime. And I'm like, who ran the government in 2020? It wasn't the Biden censorship regime. Like, we were working with the Trump, you know, we worked with the Trump administration, DHS, when we did talk to DHS. Those were Trump appointees we were talking to, but whatever, sure, the Biden censorship regime. So it was like transparently political from the very second that subpoena came down, but the platforms all got those subpoenas too. And there is nothing that lawyers do faster when you get a legal request than say, like, shut up and say nothing.
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2: And so that was, the chilling effect was profound. It was like instantaneous. It was just very much a, Stanford is a private university, but they also began FOIAing every state university that had done anything remotely related to elections also. So just mass FOIAing, because while they were waiting for the subpoena documents, and then they started suing us. So America First Legal sued us in Louisiana, and then New Civil Liberties Alliance sued us in Texas. And again, you start to see these dynamics where they make it a liability to speak to other people. Your emails will be turned over. Your communication will be reframed as a cabal. Even though there's no evidence of this, the insinuation is enough. And that's where you start to see, in my opinion, that was the entire point of the endeavor. It was election deniers mad about what we did during the election, pushing apart the entities that had collaborated to try to understand and triage rumors in the election. And that was the goal. And it was a very, very effective thing, because I think all of the different entities retreated to their respective corners and said, that's it. You know, it's too much of a liability to even speak to each other anymore.
4: Yeah, and I think that's first of all really troubling and, you know, awful to hear about. It echoed back to my time at Facebook. Is not that we got everything or most things right, but when we did get it right, we failed to make that case publicly, or sort of, and there's the adage that the lie flies around the room faster than the truth can keep up, and, you know, I think that's at the heart of a lot of these issues, but it does feel like there was a failure to even try to, like, combat that with the other side, that this was not a cabal, that these were principled decisions, that they were made not at the behest of any sort of government official or outside entity. They were, you know, deliberate decisions made by the platforms in line with, you know, pre-release and public and transparent guidelines. Yeah. And likewise, you know, in the civil society orgs we worked with, that there was a failure to kind of defend that work, and it was so much easier to sort of back off.
2: Yep. So I'm still, like, writing about this now, because I've made it sort of like, little bit of a project to go after one particular number, which is the idea that Stanford Internet Observatory censored 22 million tweets, which is a staggering number. And it didn't happen. We did this post-election analysis where we pulled all of the tweets related to the top 10 most viral stories in most viral rumors in the 2020 election. So Sharpiegate, Dominion, all these big moments. And Kate Starbird's team at UW did this data poll. We like write out the methodology in a report that sat on the internet for 2 years. It's like academic work. And they take that number that we did after the election. In December, we did this data poll. And they say, no. They sent 22 million tweets to the platforms and got them labeled and censored during the election. And that's how they stole the election, right? And we keep pointing out that there is no basis for this at all. And it's one thing to say it in 2023, but it's another after you have turned over all of your documents under subpoena, and there is no evidence of it in the turned over documents. So I have actually started asking them when crazy media outlets write this stuff now, I send a request for a correction just to see how they handle it. I'm sorry, but did you know all of my emails were turned over? All of our work product was turned over. You can go look at it. Jim Jordan doesn't even defend this number. Why is it in your publication? Right? And you like watch the magic happen in the the ways that they try to move the goalposts about what they did or didn't say regarding that number. But it is such an outrageous, demonstrably false claim that I find it funny actually to litigate it with them, to like make them explain to me how they are justifying keeping that in their publication. At this point, I think it's just tribal, right? It's just like we want to believe, and so we're keeping this here. But what we didn't do a good job of was when that number was being laid down originally, again, through that laundering process of like this literally came from the same guy, like this blog says this thing, and then everybody repeats it. We never requested a correction. Stanford comms did not believe that requesting a correction was worthwhile. And so it let all of these articles that were written speculatively at the time, we did not request corrections. And that, I think, was just an absolutely devastatingly bad decision, because it meant that even now, I don't know how many times you guys like argue with LLMs about things, but but this is another thing that I write a lot about, right? Which is like, how do you synthesize reality? Because it is incredible. You know, I one thing I will say is the LLMs realize that the 22 million number is BS now too, and I'll send that back to them also. Be like, ask Grok if this is true. You know, because even Grok knows this. You know, but as I go through this process, it's like they work with what they have, and we were sitting there telling election officials, don't let rumors ossify. Right? You've got to push back. You know, you've got to say like, no, the Sharpie markers actually didn't bleed through, and blah blah blah, and all the details related to the specific election rumor. You can't just let this stand, because this is going to be reality, right? If it's viral, it's reality. And then when it happened to us, we didn't do anything, and it was like wild to watch that. So these articles from that time frame just all have this stuff in there, and it's like trying to dig out of a hole. So I write a lot now about institutional comms and what not to do. So
4: yeah, there's definitely, not that it's funny, but it's not, almost funny that exactly, and you said this earlier, this ended up being a case study in exact social dynamics.
2: Yeah,
4: you've been
2: fighting
4: against 100%. For years, just with kind of the subject, that this time the content was the sort of the referees themselves, as it
2: yes,
4: were.
2: Yes. And I think the other reason why you have to engage, I really do understand, look, it is very hard when you're being sued, and I am still being sued, right? Those court cases are still going on, that you don't want to do anything that hurts your defense, right? And yet, on the flip side, there's the matter of where is the court of public opinion? When it takes, again, it's been 3 years now that those court cases have been going on, right? The Texas one, they just appealed again on, I think April 16th was the deadline. They got it in 3 days before the deadline, so now we're going to the Fifth Circuit Court of Appeals again, you know, and so it'll last another 7 months at least. But as you work through these things and you realize it's going to be 3 to 4 years, and one of the reasons to file those lawsuits is to shut you up, right? It is to put you in that position where you can't talk. And so then I think that we have to be thinking about this. I've started getting to know, as I've been writing about this from like a, what should you do, right? What is the answer to that question? As I've started talking to law firms and PR firms as I've gone through this kind of investigations process, like, you know, postmortem this now, like what what would you have done differently here? The answer is, like, new firms or like firms that are much more versed in how the internet works actually do mount defenses in the court of public opinion. Also, they do find ways to push back. Again, it is like a balancing act. But the idea that you're just going to go silent for 4 years while some litigation winds its way through the courts, it is like it's so destructive, and yet that is how it happened. You saw it. So Jim Jordan actually released. As the Weaponization Committee came to a close, as that session of Congress ended, he released 17,000 pages of investigation documents. And you can read his 4-chapter report, you know, on the Biden censorship regime. And then you go into the 12,000-page appendix, which I have read, 12,000-page transcripts of all the interviews with the tech company executives. So he's got 12,000 pages of interviews with the tech company executives saying, none of this ever happened. We weren't pressured by the government. This is how we made our independent decisions. This is what our policy was. This is how we executed our policy. None of the 12,000 pages, like, they don't reflect the reality of, like, or I should say the reality that is in the 12,000 pages is not what you read in the reports. But interestingly, again, speaking of the LLMs, they're like, well, this is a report from congress.gov, so we're going to cite it. The Democrats didn't write a counter report, so this is reality here, right? And you're trying to tell the LLM, but did you look at the 12,000-page appendix that wasn't even indexed? And it's, you know, it's like, no. So you're really, trying to think through, again, from a infrastructure and design perspective, what synthesizes reality at this point, and how do you push back?
4: Yeah, and my last question before we'll take some questions for the audience. Can you explain just the impact that had on the platforms themselves? Like, I think there's a cynical take that's, well, the platforms were never doing anything to begin with. So this lawsuit doesn't necessarily shift anything. But I think speaking to whether it's through your relationship or just what you've seen, has that led to a market shift in how the platforms view this question?
2: This is a really interesting question. So the platforms got sued also. We're not co-defendants in any of the cases, just to be clear. We were sued as de facto agents of the United States government. So I'm mostly co-defendants with government people, even though I was not paid by a government nor am I an agent of the government. That's a whole other thing. The platforms were sued by people who said our First Amendment rights were violated when you moderated us or took us down. Those cases are tossed constantly, right? They are just not, because again, the platform has the First Amendment rights, not the user. This is just American law. This is something where you can reframe it and yell about it on social media, but when a court looks at it, the court says, no, this did not happen. No, this isn't real. The most prominent case was the Murthy v. Missouri case, where, again, the platforms were defendants, so that was government. But you did see the Supreme Court, Amy Coney Barrett, Justice Barrett, say, there's no evidence here connecting a platform decision to anything the government asked for in relation to any of these defendants. In fact, there's no evidence that the government requested anything related to these defendants, so we're going to toss this for standing, right? We're going to kick this back down for standing. So what happens with the platform court cases, they too are constantly getting tossed because the platform has the right. If they wanted to say, like, we're not letting you on here if you type the word cat, that would be covered, right? That is their right. They can do that. It's crazy, but they could do it if they wanted to, right? It's just the sort of court of public opinion that would prevent that from happening. But so what you start to see is this, they're winning in the court cases, but they are not willing to stand up and say, we made this choice. Here is why we did it. This was the ethics underlying it. Here's where we might have done something differently. Here's where we wouldn't have done something differently. Instead, you just see a retreat, I think, and that's the in response to, ironically, political pressure. They argue that there was a lot of political pressure from the left during COVID. Then you see political pressure on the right afterwards, and that is the that's the dynamic there.
4: Absolutely. I'd love to open it for the last 15 minutes to open it to questions from the audience.
5: What do you think is the future of the kind of work you were doing of, monitoring for election-related disinformation, the future of platform content moderation, which seems to be going radically in the reverse direction? And if I can just add on one more angle to this, we thought we were seeing a massive and virtually unstoppable train wreck coming in terms of deep fakes.
2: Yeah.
5: And it doesn't seem yet to have had the impact on elections that we were expecting. Is that, do you think that's just because the technology isn't perfect enough yet? Or do you have any thoughts on why it hasn't had a more profound and, you know, determinative effect on election outcomes?
2: So I think on the first question, it's the collaboration piece that was dismantled. So you do not see researchers talking to state and local election officials anymore, right? So the way that our election work worked, if a state or local election official saw something, we had an open tip email. They could just send us a, hey, can you look at this? Hey, what do you think this is? Again, that same question. Because we were like, their job is to run elections. It's not to be monitoring, like, the latest, you know, random account that they think is fake. Sometimes they would think it was Russian. That was, we're like, eh, you know. but we would, we, you know, we would try to look at it and understand it and send them something back saying what it might be or whether it was like a big deal or not. And then every now and then we would tag in a platform if it did seem to violate policy. So it's the, it's that connection that's not happening. You'll still see, like, Kate Starbird's team at UW still does rumor triage, right? They're still talking about, this is going viral, here's how it's going viral, here's why it's not true. They do pre-bunking work, they try to explain things in terms of tropes and storytelling. Around this phase in the election, you are likely to see X, Y, and Z. But again, it was, it is the ability to have multi-stakeholder conversations that is done. Even by 2022, we actually, our finding in 2020 was that the platforms ignored 65% of the things that we tagged. So we were like, well, okay, tagging is not really the best use of our time. So we're just, you know, so by 2022, we weren't really doing that. But that was the sort of firsthand, you know, the effort in 2020 was different. We were kind of trying it out for the first time. I think you have seen people retreat from the space, right? The idea that that it is too much of a liability to do election work. And when we were still under subpoena, Stanford sent a letter saying that, like, SIO wouldn't do this in 2024, wouldn't do real-time election rumor research in 2024. So you do see, I think, universities getting spooked when it comes to seem like a massive liability. Like, if you do this, you're going to get sued. It's going to be a vexatious nuisance lawsuit, but you're going to fight it for millions of dollars over 4 years, and is the juice worth the squeeze? So that chilling effect is real. And then to your point about AI, the technology gets better and better. And so my feeling on this was always, again, in that nuanced space, two things are true. One, authentic content or decontextualized real videos are highly persuasive. Anytime there's like fires in the Brazilian rainforest, someone will grab a forest fire image from India and throw the picture into X and it'll go viral, right? So decontextualized real images are a thing. The question is, how do you help people understand what is real and what is true, and these are not the same thing. And generative AI creates a significant degree of distrust. It makes people really doubt what they're seeing. They doubt what's real, and they doubt, you know, so you can actually use it to diminish confidence in the real, and at the same time you can use it to create the fake. I think that I see it as an extension. It's just another way to create propaganda, another way to, you know, to get content out there. I think we have seen in some elections, I want to say maybe it was Slovakia, fake leaked audio dropped, you know, 48 hours before the vote, that there has been some speculation that actually did have some impact. You know, leaked audio of a politician on a hot mic, this is obviously fake, this is a fake audio, saying, oh, I'm, you know, when I get into power, this is what I'm really going to do, that kind of thing. And as people try to figure out if it's real, it really comes down to just, what do you trust? Do you trust this speaker? Do you trust this outlet? That problem, I think, is it is going to continue. I don't think it's going anywhere. Again, it's

0: it's really not a partisan concern, actually. It is quite a bipartisan concern that people are going to be duped. They're not going to know what's real. They're going to be constantly taken in by this stuff. And then you're going to have to try to persuade them that something is true or not true. And how can we find a way maybe to bring people back together on this idea of, it is a common value, I think, across the political spectrum to want to believe, or to want to have some confidence in what you see in front of you. And I think we should be leaning into that more and trying to emphasize that this is not a partisan issue.
1: Yeah, I wonder if you looked at all at Wikipedia and the effect that Wikipedia articles have in establishing
0: reality,
1: and also shutting down the communication. I mean, specifically, if Steve Jobs would have written a piece on Wikipedia, it would have been banned because he was talking about the company he founded. That is a policy that they have.
0: Yes.
1: So you now have shut out a historical voice, right?
0: So I have written about Wikipedia most recently in The Atlantic when Grokopedia was launching. This might sound strange, but Grokopedia does some things very well, right? And what it does very well is that it crawls and ingests massive quantities of information, and I was one of the fortunate few. The first 800,000 entries included a bio for me, which was like two-thirds normal, and then it went into like InfoWars down in the bottom third, and I was like, there we go. But what was very interesting about it is you see the war for reality happening because Wikipedia is such a big piece of training data for AI, and it really heavily influences the Google in particular, their automated summaries, right? So if it's in Wikipedia, it's treated as being legitimate. At the same time, it's a lot of entries in Wikipedia are like stubs, because who has the time? Like, I'm not that interesting, right, for Wikipedia to go write a bio about. Grok did this massive crawl and pull, and it was like finding random interviews I'd given where I talked about, like, my dad taught me how to code, da da da, you know, and like that stuff's in there. And I was like, nobody in Wikipedia would ever find that, right? Or if they're like, they should be writing articles about more interesting people. And so the watching, like, this is what the AI can do, and I actually was kind of fortunate enough, Jimmy Wales had just written a book at the same time, so I got to interview Jimmy Wales about this, because Wikipedia also doesn't want AI-generated entries, which is an interesting challenge, because one of the things that was fascinating about the Grokopedia experience is, like, you have to plead your case to a robot. You have to try to convince the robot that the InfoWars article about you is crazy, right? And that is a wild exchange. Whereas on Wikipedia, you can go and try to appeal your case to a human, right? So you have these different strengths and weaknesses. But for Wikipedia to be competitive going forward, the concern is that the Grokopedia model is going to come to feel so much more rich and robust, whereas relying on human moderators and volunteers to do this stuff, because as you say, there's all these rules, right? I can't go edit my page to say this sentence about me is wrong. I have to leave a comment for somebody and hope that the person does it. So it's just very different ways of treating it. And what you see, the last piece I'll add to this, is that members of Congress then send letters to Wikimedia Foundation saying, you know, we think there's been evidence of suspect editing rings colluding to shut out political perspectives. How do you respond to this? Or your approved source list doesn't include OANN and Newsmax. Why is that? You're biased, right? You know, and so this is where you start to see those war for reality is happening, because that is where that synthesis is happening. And it's very interesting to watch this play out. So yeah, it is very much at the forefront of this because of that that importance in the synthesis space.
2: You know, autocrats love the lack of public trust in media, and average citizens are left awash in this massive amount of misinformation, and they need tools, first of all, to be able to navigate their way through it, and also education to teach them to be skeptical. You know, to follow Carl Sagan's adjunct of, you know, extraordinary claims require extraordinary proof.
0: Yeah.
2: So what tools is an average person going to have access to in order to try to ferret their way through the system?
0: Really not very many at this point, candidly, and that's one of the big problems, I think. A lot of this you're seeing happen on Reddit right now. People are trying to crowdsource answers like the is this AI sub, right, where people are asking other humans, what do you think this is? How can I tell? How can I have access? They don't have access to models that do

0: detection or tools that expose watermarks or anything like that. And there, you know, every now and then, though, the detection tools get it wrong, and then it becomes a whole news cycle where, well, the detection tool said that this was or was not AI, and it, you know, gets it wrong, and then it becomes, the people then have, like, well, I saw it, I searched for it, I did that myself, I asked that tool, what do you mean it's not right? And so we've just hit this really bad state, I think, where what you might start to see is content provenance come into play a little bit more. There was an article in the Financial Times that made this point that social media kind of rewarded extremes, and AI might be more of a reward accurate information, and it was framing it more around the center. I don't think it's necessarily the center. I think it's more of a widespread agreement in certain things being real or true. And that's because when you have like provenance tools, you'll eventually have a New York Times reporter with a camera that says, I am at this place, I took this photo, and here is every piece of editing that happened to this photo in the time since it was taken. And on the New York Times, we will display that content credential, and anybody who wants to see it can see it. So it's almost like credentialing in the good stuff as opposed to trying to constantly detect and correct the bad stuff, if that makes sense. So the opposite side of the coin. Okay. And I think that the result of that will be certain outlets that have that capacity to do that and to say we are going to do this credentialing will potentially enjoy a higher trust from readers, higher engagement with readers as they become a voice that leverages the technology appropriate. It's going to be a weird intermediate period, though, because you're going to have parts of the world that don't have access to those tools, aren't using the latest iPhone, don't have the latest Canon camera with this credentialing protocol built in. And then you're going to have that challenge of like, well, this person in this remote area of this conflict zone says they took that photo, and just because they're not a New York Times photographer, can we really discount it? So it's going to be, I think, for a while, a very uncomfortable intermediate period as people are going to make their decisions in part based on what are their communities of trust tell them that they can believe. I wish I had a better answer for you, but I think that's more realistic.
1: Unfortunately, leave it there. We do have to join me in thanking Renee for coming in.
2: You were just listening to Renee DiResta on propaganda, laundering narratives. She spoke at Stanford University in mid-April. Renee DiResta teaches at Georgetown University. She's the former technical research manager at the Stanford Internet Observatory. 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Joe Ritchie is our general manager and editor. I'm David Barsamyan. 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

0: Welcome to Counterspin, your weekly look behind the headlines. I'm Janine Jackson. This week on Counterspin, protests are ongoing in southern Maine, where Joan Sebastian Duran Guerrero was killed by an ICE agent on July 13th. The Maine Monitor says folks are expressing rage, fear, and questions about what occurred. Protesters also showed up at Houston City Hall, calling out ICE operations there that killed Lorenzo Salgado Araujo. Houston Public Media said each speech inside the council chambers was echoed by the raucous chants of dozens of protesters outside who stood for hours during the public comment session, making demands for accountability and transparency. Here in Manhattan's Foley Square, one protester told New York One, "I think it's gone past the point of we need to abolish ICE. I think we need a thorough investigation and, if appropriate, trials, prosecutions." Said another, "For me, this past week is a reminder that we should all be out here." Corporate media are narrating this nightmare, but do their, will their questions ever go deep enough to drive actual change? Right now, the focus seems heavy on the notion that we need to humanize the victims of racist state violence rather than challenge the humanity of those who enact it. Oh, but you'll be happy to know Snopes is on top of the question of whether Joan Guerrero's daughter actually saw her father be shot to death by state agents. Don't want to get that twisted. We'll talk about ICE murders and the bigger system that encourages and absolves them with Lauren Bonds, Executive Director of the National Police Accountability Project. That's coming up this week on Counterspin, but first, a quick look back at some recent press. When Republican South Carolina Senator Lindsey Graham died July 11th, corporate media didn't just whitewash his record. As Julie Holler writes for Fair.org, they highlighted the symbiosis between the press corps and the politicians they are tasked with holding to account. Graham was crucial, for one example, in the transformation of the Supreme Court. First, in helping Senate leader Mitch McConnell block Barack Obama's nomination of Merrick Garland to fill Antonin Scalia's seat, then in providing critical support for Brett Kavanaugh's nomination, which was faltering after accusations of sexual assault from Christine Blasey Ford. Preventing a sitting president from filling a Supreme Court vacancy has been one of the most consequential decisions in terms of changing the path of the country. Giving Trump the chance to fill that seat instead of Obama meant the balance of the court was shifted, ultimately giving the GOP the current 6-3 advantage that has paved the way for Trump's rapid expansion of executive power. But the New York Times' Carl Hulse didn't find that worth a mention. Instead, telling readers that Graham's, quote, "bipartisanship extended to his handling of federal judicial nominations on the Judiciary Committee, where he regularly pointed out that he had backed President Barack Obama's Supreme Court nominees at a political cost to himself, while Democrats dug in against Mr. Trump's court picks, a stance that infuriated him," close quote. At one point, Lindsey Graham called Trump a, quote, "race-baiting, xenophobic, religious bigot. He doesn't represent my party. He doesn't represent the values that the men and women who wear the uniform are fighting for," close quote. But once Trump took power, Graham became, as PBS explained, quote, "one of his closest allies and golf buddies," close quote. So no hypocrisy there. Accounts like one in the New York Times referred to Graham's, quote, "much-analyzed turnabout," close quote, on Trump, and PBS allowed a source to say that those shifts were an effort to, quote, "continue to be relevant." I mean, he wanted to be an effective senator when there was a Democratic president and also when there was a Republican president, close quote. The Sunday Political Show's Holler Notes perfected the art of veneration. At NBC's Meet the Press, where Graham himself was slated to appear for the 64th time, the network invited Donald Trump, Benjamin Netanyahu, and Republican South Carolina Senator Tim Scott to offer their thoughts. Host Kristen Welker asked Trump such piercing questions as, quote, "He loved his work, Mr. President. He was tireless, but it brought him such joy, didn't it?" Close quote. Trump responded, "There was nobody like him." Netanyahu, for his part, called Lindsey Graham a great patriot who never confused good and evil. Tim Scott also appeared on CNN's State of the Union, where host Jake Tapper asked him to talk about the role Graham played in contributing to America's national security and the way that the U.S. is seen around the world. Scott replied, quote, "He was literally one of the edgiest guys as it relates to foreign policy you would ever meet. But it was never because he was a warmonger. It was because he wanted to see peace in every place possible. And if necessary, peace becomes a part of what happens if you use our kinetic response tools." Close quote. As Holler writes, Tapper didn't even raise an eyebrow at that grotesque sequence of words. Indeed, no Sunday hosts did more than nod respectfully at pronouncements like, "He's just a good person," or "Lindsey was just a powerful force for good." So it's worth understanding that where you might be looking for unvarnished news is really just another club you're not invited to. Reporting at Zetio by Aswin Subsang and Prem Tucker notes the continuance of the Trump administration's bombing campaign against supposed narco-terrorist drug boats. So far, Trump's illegal bombing spree of at least 66 strikes have killed at least 221 people, including, you'll remember, last September's strike on a fishing boat off the coast of Venezuela, which was followed by a double tap to make sure all survivors were killed. While media attention has faded, sources tell Zetio's reporters that Trump wants to expand those operations, even though they don't actually know who they're killing. But they do know that the killing is not interrupting the flow of fentanyl or cocaine or anything else into the U.S. Said one official, at this point, quote, "It's murder for murder's sake," close quote. Another said that White House officials have stopped asking for drug data because, quote, "People know it's not actually designed to end the fentanyl crisis," close quote. Meanwhile, the Center for Economic and Policy Research reminds us of the nearly 4,000 people who have died in Venezuela's June 24th earthquakes, tens of thousands more injured, left homeless, or in medical crisis. We've seen heart-wrenching coverage, but as CPERS co-director Mark Weisbrot wrote in an op-ed for the LA Times, we've seen little suggesting that Venezuelans digging survivors out of rubble shouldn't have to also fight for an end to sanctions, largely from the U.S., that have destroyed their nation's economy. A study Weisbrot co-authored for The Lancet Global Health estimated that broad unilateral sanctions, like those imposed by the U.S., cause an additional 564,000 deaths annually, a majority of those deaths estimated to be among children under 5 years old. So news media that tug heartstrings with images of Venezuelans looking for lost children in rubble, but who don't connect that to the damage and loss of life incurred by economic sanctions, are telling half a story. The point of these sanctions is to punish civilians, to force them somehow to overthrow a leadership that the U.S. has decided it doesn't like. So just like ICE officers shooting into vehicles, such sanctions used to be rare, but have now become a tool of first resort. Probably, Weisbrot offers, because the resulting fatalities are mostly unseen. But just as with murders by law enforcement, more and more people are seeing around media's erasures, and hopefully, quote, "as the illegality and human toll of these sanctions become more widely known, the U.S. government will be increasingly forced to abandon them," close quote. You're listening to Counterspin, brought to you each week by the Media Watch Group FAIR. Maine ICE shooting victim has been identified. What to know about him? offered USA Today. The first wave of news coverage of the July 13th murder by an ICE agent in Maine saw a lot of stories asking who was Juan Sebastian Guerrero, the victim, or stating what we know about Juan Sebastian Guerrero, as if there might be some biographical detail that would explain or excuse his killing. The repeated mention that Guerrero was not the intended target of ICE that day is also unsettling, suggesting that this behavior would be acceptable if it were more competent, transmitting without friction the idea that people can be valid targets of state violence as part of what we're told is about law enforcement and civil laws at that. And listeners will know that the Department of Homeland Security ordered officers around the country to stop pulling cars over, saying they were going to assess their tactics. And then a day later, Donald Trump demanded those stops resume, said ICE is doing just what they're supposed to do. Joining us now to talk about what we can do, along with being furious, is Lauren Bonds, Executive Director of the National Police Accountability Project. She joins us now by phone from Kansas City, Kansas. Welcome to Counterspin, Lauren Bonds.
1: Thank you so much for having us, Janine.
0: Well, in the wake of Juan Sebastian Guerrero's killing by ICE in Maine, itself in the wake of Lorenzo Salgado Araujo's killing by ICE in Texas, you put out a statement that did not call vaguely for reforms to ICE, as I saw some headlines referring to public outrage. What was the statement you put out actually saying?
1: Yeah, the statement that we put out was saying that we need ICE out of our streets, that ICE should not be engaging in any removal efforts that they're currently engaged in. And, you know, that entails traffic stops, which were temporarily paused. But that also entails, you know, kind of these deportation removal orders, all these warrants that are being kind of served on foot in these different communities and are also leading to violence and death.
0: The statement says it's clear that the only way to prevent ICE from killing us in the streets is to remove ICE from the streets. That's a long way stronger than kind of we need to know what they're up to, you know, they need to sometimes testify about things. This is not that.
1: Yes, I would agree that we're we're taking it a step further than we need body-worn cameras and, you know, we need more oversight. Those things are important too, and they may be more easily attained potentially, although I think we're kind of seeing that even those kind of minimum restrictions on ICE's conduct are being rejected. So we should ask for, you know, what we think is actually going to be the biggest deterrent to ICE violence, and we do think that that is removing them from street operations.
0: Well, let me ask you about this particular thing that you also mentioned that I think is kind of being lifted up for people, this shooting into cars business. You know, this seems to be a primary way, if you're making these street stops, this is becoming a primary way that ICE ends up harming or killing people. It's a weird thing, isn't it, to be shooting into vehicles?
1: Absolutely. And I would say that that's, you know, not something that's been accepted in, even by kind of the most pro-force, ardent members of the law enforcement community for over a decade now. There's been kind of a consensus in the law enforcement community that shooting into vehicles, fleeing vehicles, you know, charging vehicles, whatever it may be, is just so highly dangerous that there are few, if any, situations that justify it. Not only dangerous to the person who's driving the vehicle, but bystanders, passengers, and law enforcement themselves. And so kind of the universally accepted or national standard practices around shooting into vehicles is that there are very few situations where it is justified and where policy should permit.
0: Well, most stories that I have seen note or anyway suggest that the killing of Guerrero, of Araujo, while they're horrific, are not outliers, you know, that they fit in a broader pattern of violence, recklessness, and racism from ICE. In your recent conversation with Sonali Kolhatkar on Rising Up, I understood you to suggest that we hold an even bigger picture about policing in this country, and specifically that we not set up a framing that says ICE bad, regular police good. You know, I know you're not saying ICE violence isn't worth the attention it gets, but what are you getting at there?
1: Yeah, you know, I think that there's been a real, shift. I'm thinking particularly amongst lawmakers who are, you know, identified Democrats who are on the left, who have really spoke up about the importance of curtailing ICE violence right now. And I think that that's obviously incredibly important, but it's a bit myopic in terms of, you know, they're not making those same demands for local law enforcement that are, you know, carrying out similar types of uses of force, similar types of violence and harm against other communities, against their constituents who are, you know, Black Americans, for instance. And so I think, you know, it needs to be a both and. This can't be, you know, just a focus on ICE, because ICE, they're cops. They are doing what cops do, usually against people who are only suspected of breaking civil laws. But there's a lot of victims, as you know, of local law enforcement violence who, you know, have not committed any crimes or not even suspected of committing crimes. And so I think this is very important that we don't kind of reframe some of the violence that ICE has undertaken as being exclusive or specific to federal law enforcement agents, because we know 3 people die as a result of police violence every single day, and those are, you know, largely local police officers that are committing those uses of force.
0: Right, and it's just useful, just as we can't connect everything to Trump, you know, when particular policies predated Trump, you know, and if we think, if there's no more Trump, all of this is going to disappear, then we've got something fundamentally wrong. It's important to pull out the tactics, you know, the actual behaviors that are problematic, and to disconnect them from a particular agency even, or a particular politician, certainly. Yeah.
1: Absolutely.
0: Well, the Department of Homeland Security said in a statement, and I can't remember where I saw this, but they said in a statement, quote, "We are always evaluating our procedures to keep our officers safe and criminals off our streets. We will not disclose or discuss law enforcement tactics," close quote. And, you know, I have to ask, what if we had a press corps that would say, "You won't disclose or discuss law enforcement tactics?" You know, like, wait, everything comes to a halt. You know, I often balk at transparency as itself a goal. You know, we want to stop actions, not just, you know, have a peek at them. But when an agency straight up says, "Oh, we're not even going to talk about how we make any of these decisions," that is a clanging warning bell to me.
1: Yes, I would agree. And, you know, I think, you know, generally we're of the same mind at the National Police Accountability Project that we shouldn't be advocating for transparency's sake. But transparency is an essential prerequisite for accountability, for reform, for even things like abolition. If we don't understand systems, we really can't improve them. We can't know if they were at issue and causing harm. Like, it really is kind of step one for change, whatever you want that change to look like.
0: Sure.
1: And so at the very least, you know, this is information we should have. And I kind of, you know, just did a long spiel about how ICE are just cops and this is something that we're seeing everywhere. But I would say the way that the DHS and, you know, the agency is functioning right now is really different from what local law enforcement agencies would even try to get away with. That lack of transparency around policies themselves, around practices, what is an acceptable practice, and what is an acceptable tactic under what circumstances is something that you wouldn't expect a chief of police or a sheriff to not disclose if asked about it.
0: Absolutely. You know, the sunshine is necessary, as you say, as a first step. And this kind of follows along, but I do wonder, and I wonder this sincerely, how police at every level can lie and lie and lie. And, you know, and then bystander video, as more is often the case, you know, says no, what their account was absolutely false. And yet they're still treated as reliable sources, not just by news media, but by other institutions. It just seems to me, it's hard to think of other entities that can be caught in lies again and again and again. And yet each time they come up, there's an assumption that they're telling the truth.
1: Yeah, I think that is something that's very frustrating in our work at the National Police Accountability Project, because, you're right. There's data, there's anecdotal examples about the fact that, you know, law enforcement officers in the agencies that are often protecting them or supporting them, you know, have a history of dishonesty, or that they're not more honest than any other witness or not more credible than any other public institution. And so, you know, I do think one of the things that is becoming more and more common post-2020 is that the public, I think, is less willing to kind of accept a police narrative at its face. Right. And that's, you know, doubly for DHS and, you know, kind of what's coming out of the Trump administration about what's happening in these use of force incidents and other things. And so I would say that I think that even though there are some media sources kind of printing the police press release in full detail and, you know, some institutions saying, well, this is what the police said, the public, you know, has less and less confidence in police. And I don't know the current rates, but I think in 2021, the last time there was a poll, less than 50% of all Americans said that they trusted the police or felt that police were trustworthy. And so it would be interesting to see what current data is and how that data stacks up against, you know, a specific look at confidence in federal law enforcement agencies.
0: Mm-hmm. Well, as you're making clear, the work of resisting police brutality, racism, impact on community has a lot of levels and a lot of aspects. And I know that the project fits in there in a particular way. I wonder if you could just tell us about some of the elements of resisting, of upending this system that you're working on. I know, for example, qualified immunity is one issue area, but what are some of the big pieces that the project is focusing on?
1: Yeah, you know, I think we, you know, kind of have a two-track system for change or theory of change at the National Police Accountability Project. We are trying to stop police violence at all of its levels from happening. In the first instance, that kind of goes back to what our calls were around ICE presence in the streets. You know, I think we have similar policy proposals for local law enforcement that, you know, we get them out of traffic stops, that we get them out of mental health crisis intervention, kind of all these places where we know it is likely for law enforcement actions to kind of escalate to violence. So we are working kind of on the policy front to remove police from situations where we know that they're likely to commit violence, and that goes for ICE as well, kind of ending surveillance technologies, ending kind of the technical side of over-policing that often leads to physical violence. So that's kind of the one track. And the other track is to ensure that there is accountability and consequences when violence does happen. And so that is more where we're focusing on reforms like ending qualified immunity. That's where we're more focused on ensuring that victims of ICE and police violence have an advocate. A big part of our work this year has been focused on training attorneys, civil rights attorneys, plaintiff side attorneys, and even, you know, kind of people who've never done a plaintiff side case to bring lawsuits against the federal agencies when this type of ICE violence happens, because we know that there are so many people who are being impacted by federal law enforcement violence due to these ICE surges in communities that have never really had to deal with that before. And so that's really been a lot of our work and a lot of our focus this year.
0: And the National Police Accountability Project is a network, right, of attorneys and advocates. So it's a big group of folks who coordinate their efforts around these issues, as opposed to, you know, just one organization. Is that right?
1: That's right, yeah. So we have our members who are litigating these cases. We have, you know, community partners across the country, you know, grassroots groups, and then we also have, you know, partnerships with other national organizations working on criminal legal system issues. And then, yeah, we have our 550 members all across the country. And so we are a big network and a big group and are doing work at, you know, kind of varying levels of policing systems.
0: Well, let me just ask you finally, you know, there's a high point of outrage right now and focus and attention on these ICE killings, as well there should be. But folks have a lot of other things going on, you know, and there's a lot of distracting, you know, bad things happening. And so when there is a flashpoint of attention, you know, folks really want to use it, want to make the most of it. And where folks often wind up is call your representative, call your senator. And I think while that is crucial and that kind of political engagement is important, I think it's frustrating for people to come away from something that feels so visceral, you know, that has made them so angry, that has made them cry, and then to, you know, get on the phone and leave a 10-second voicemail on their senator's line. And I think folks are looking for other ways to plug in, other things to do. Do you have thoughts for people, just regular folks who are trying to do something about this, who are trying to use their anger for something?
1: Yeah, you know, I think it's so important to go that extra step and attend a protest. I think the protests that we've been seeing at Susan Collins' office in Maine have been really effective in kind of pushing back on the narrative that, I got them to stop, please stop, right? And kind of making it be an issue that elected officials can't just let go away with, you know, putting out a mild statement or, you know, kind of claiming that they influenced a policy that was immediately reversed or whatever. Those feet in the street can really make a difference. And I would also say that, you know, it may not feel great, but those calls to your senators, calls to your representatives, they're making a difference. We have more and more people like coming out and saying that they really want to curtail ICE funding elected officials that would never take that position in the past. I would also say, though, if you want to be more engaged in, you know, I know people have limited time. There are so many great grassroots groups, some of our grassroots partners across the country that have accompaniment programs. So, you know, being able to go with your immigrant neighbors to places where they might be likely to encounter ICE and just being able to be a presence and an observer and someone who can maybe give them a little bit more protection and confidence, you know, if they have to go to a court hearing or a doctor's appointment or all these places that we're seeing more and more ICE agents popping up. So I think that there's a lot of ways to engage, and, you know, kind of even a simple Google search would allow you to get plugged into that. And, you know, it really, those programs really are kind of based on your availability. It's a short training, and then, you know, it's, you know, driving someone to the pharmacy or something. Mm-hmm. Like, it mm-hmm. is an easy way if you have, you know, even a free hour once a week to try to be a source of support and a source of resistance for the immigrant community around you.
0: All right. Well, thank you very much for that. We've been speaking with Lauren Bonds, Executive Director of the National Police Accountability Project. You can find them online at nationalpoliceaccountability.org. Lauren Bonds, thank you so much for joining us this week on Counterspin.
1: Oh, yeah. Thank you so much, Shane, for having us.
0: And that's it for Counterspin for this week. 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The show is engineered by Michael Cherry. I'm Janine Jackson. 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

0: TUC Radio, Time of Useful Consciousness. Suzanne Simard, Dispatches from the Mother Tree Project. A report on the underground networks in the forest. Suzanne Simard is Professor of Forest Ecology in the University of British Columbia. In spite of her status in academia, rigorous research, and love and respect from her students, it took over 30 years for her ideas to break through. On May 4, 2021, her book, Finding the Mother Tree, came out. In an earlier TED Talk, Simard had laid out what she discovered.
1: Imagine you're walking through a forest. I'm guessing you're thinking of a collection of trees, what we foresters call a stand, with their rugged stems and their beautiful crowns. Yes, trees are the foundation of forests, but a forest is much more than what you see. And today, I want to change the way you think about forests. You see, underground, there is this other world, a world of infinite biological pathways that connect trees and allow them to communicate, and allow the forest to behave as though it's a single organism. It might remind you of a sort of intelligence. How do I know this? Here's my story. I grew up in the forests of British Columbia. I used to lay on the forest floor and stare up at the tree crowns. They were giants. My grandfather was a giant too. He was a horse logger, and he used to selectively cut cedar poles from the inland rainforest. Grandpa taught me about the quiet and cohesive ways of the woods and how my family was knit into it. So I followed in Grandpa's footsteps. He and I had this curiosity about forests. So I studied forestry. But soon I found myself working alongside the powerful people in charge of the commercial harvest. The extent of the clear-cutting was alarming, and I soon found myself conflicted by my part in it. Not only that, the spraying and hacking of the aspens and birches to make way for the more commercially valuable planted pines and firs was astounding. It seemed that nothing could stop this relentless industrial machine. So I went back to school, and I studied my other world. You see, scientists had just discovered in the laboratory in vitro that one pine seedling root could transmit carbon to another pine seedling root. But this was in the laboratory, and I wondered, could this happen in real forests? I thought, yes. Trees in real forests might also share information below ground. But this was really controversial, and some people thought I was crazy. And I had a really hard time getting research funding. But I persevered. And I eventually conducted some experiments deep in the forest, 25 years ago. The evidence was clear. The C13 and C14 was showing me that paper birch and Douglas fir were in a lively two-way conversation. It turns out at that time of the year in the summer that birch was sending more carbon to fir than fir was sending back to birch, especially when the fir was shaded. And then in later experiments, we found the opposite, that fir was sending more carbon to birch than birch was sending to fir. And this was because the fir was still growing while the birch was leafless. So it turns out the two species were interdependent, like yin and yang. And at that moment, everything came into focus for me. I knew I'd found something big, something that would change the way we look at how trees interact in forests, from not just competitors, but to cooperators. And I had found solid evidence of this massive below-ground communications network, the other world. Now, I truly hoped and believed that my discovery would change how we practice forestry, from clear-cutting and herbiciding to more holistic and sustainable methods, methods that were less expensive and more practical. What was I thinking? I'll come back to that. Now, I want to talk about the science. How were paper birch and Douglas fir communicating? Well, it turns out they were conversing not only in the language of carbon, but also nitrogen and phosphorus and water and defense signals and allele chemicals and hormones, information. And you know, I have to tell you, before me, scientists have thought that this below-ground mutualistic symbiosis called a mycorrhiza was involved. Mycorrhiza literally means fungus root. You see their reproductive organs when you walk through the forest. They're the mushrooms. The mushrooms, though, are just the tip of the iceberg, because coming out of those stems are fungal threads that form a mycelium, and that mycelium infects and colonizes the roots of all the trees and plants. And where the fungal cells interact with the root cells, there's a trade of carbon for nutrients. And that fungus gets those nutrients by growing through the soil and coating every soil particle. The web is so dense that there can be hundreds of kilometers of mycelium under a single footstep. And not only that, that mycelium connects different individuals in the forest. Individuals not only of the same species, but between species, like birch and fir. And it works kind of like the internet. You see, like all networks, mycorrhizal networks have nodes and links. In a single forest, a mother tree can be connected to hundreds of other trees. And using our isotope tracers, we have found that mother trees will send their excess carbon through the mycorrhizal network to the understory seedlings. And we've associated this with increased seedling survival by 4 times. Now, we know we all favor our own children. And I wondered, could Douglas fir recognize its own kin? Like Mama Grizzly and her cub? So we set about an experiment. We grew mother trees with kin and stranger seedlings. And it turns out they do recognize their kin. Mother trees colonize their kin with bigger mycorrhizal networks. They send them more carbon below ground. They even reduce their own root competition to make elbow room for their kids. When mother trees are injured or dying, they also send messages, wisdom, onto the next generation of seedlings. So we've used isotope tracing to trace carbon moving from an injured mother tree down her trunk into the mycorrhizal network and into her neighboring seedlings. Not only carbon, but also defense signals. And these two compounds have increased the resistance of those seedlings to future stresses. So trees talk. Thank you. So let's come back to the initial point. Forests aren't simply collections of trees. They're complex systems with hubs and networks that overlap and connect trees and allow them to communicate, and they provide avenues for feedbacks and adaptation. And this makes the forest resilient. That's because there are many hub trees and many overlapping networks. But they're also vulnerable. Vulnerable not only to natural disturbances, like bark beetles that preferentially attack big old trees, but high-grade logging and clear-cut logging. You see, you can take out one or two hub trees, but there comes a tipping point. Because hub trees are not unlike rivets in an airplane. You can take out one or two and the plane still flies. But you take out one too many, or maybe that one holding on the wings, and the whole system collapses. These simplified forests lack complexity, and they're really vulnerable to infections and bugs. And as climate changes, this is creating a perfect storm. For extreme events, like the massive mountain pine beetle outbreak that just swept across North America, or that mega fire in the last couple months in Alberta. So I want to come back to my final question. Instead of weakening our forests, how can we reinforce them and help them deal with climate change? Well, you know, the great thing about forests as complex systems is they have enormous capacity to self-heal. In our recent experiments, we found with patch cutting and retention of hub trees and regeneration to a diversity of species and genes and genotypes, that these mycorrhizal networks, they recover really rapidly. So with this in mind, I want to leave you with 4 simple solutions. And we can't kid ourselves that these are too complicated to act on. First, we all need to get out in the forest. We need to reestablish local involvement in our own forests. You see, most of our forests now are managed using a one-size-fits-all approach. But good forest stewardship requires knowledge of local conditions. Second, We need to save our old-growth forests. These are the repositories of genes and mother trees and mycorrhizal networks. So this means less cutting. I don't mean no cutting, but less cutting. And third, when we do cut, we need to save the legacies, the mother trees and networks, and the wood, the genes, so they can pass their wisdom onto the next generation of trees, so they can withstand the future stresses coming down the road. We need to be conservationists. And finally, fourthly and finally, we need to regenerate our forests with a diversity of species and genotypes and structures by planting and allowing natural regeneration. We have to give Mother Nature the tools she needs to use her intelligence to self-heal. And we need to remember that forests aren't just a bunch of trees competing with each other. They're super cooperators. I hope today to have changed how you think about forests. Thank you.
0: That was Professor Suzanne Simard from the University of British Columbia, UCB. Her talk was presented at an official TED conference in June 2016. It took another 5 years for her book, Finding the Mother Tree, to be published. Meanwhile, she kept teaching and doing research. Here are excerpts from her seminar at UCB in October 2020. By now, her insights were beginning to influence the thoughts about climate change, carbon sequestration, and harvesting techniques in departments of forestry. Here's Simard's colleague, Sally Aitken, moderating the question and answer section.
2: So, back to mother trees. Another one of the top questions from Anonymous here is, how do we identify mother trees in the field so we can avoid cutting them down?
3: Yeah. So just a word about the word mother tree. But the geneticist is probably going to think, oh my God, they're not. There's mothers and fathers out there. And for most species, there are. The reason we call them mother trees is because of this findings that we've had that these networks really are important in regeneration of the forest, and that, you know, that through the mycorrhizal network that these trees can recognize their kin and nurture their own kin. And so it was really a filmmaker that really urged me to start calling these trees mother trees, because people could understand what that meant. So I just wanted to mention that. And how do you tell which ones they are? Well, they're just the biggest trees in the forest. So, you know, they're the ones that are the most highly connected. They've got the biggest root systems. And so even in a short forest, for example, or a young forest, there's still vertical stratification among trees. And so it's really just the biggest trees. And of course, forests are dynamic. We all know that. And so then some trees will become mother trees later in their life and eventually die out. And so there's always this changing status. So it's a dynamic thing. It depends on the age and the species that are dominant at that time of succession.
2: Okay, good. The next question is, are these findings relevant outside of Pacific Northwest forests? For example, European forests that are not primary forests?
3: Yeah, that's a great question. And the answer is yes. People around the world are fascinated by these findings. I think that there's a sense, people have a sense that trees, they have intimate relationships. They grow up and live beside each other for hundreds of years, whether you're in Europe or in Asia or in North America. Forests, you know, have these basic features of trees living a long time beside each other. You know, people have looked at the possibility of networks in forests all around the world, and every time they look, they find that, you know, that that's a fundamental feature. And so as long as there's mycorrhizal fungi, and, you know, and all trees have got our hosts, and they're in obligate relationships with mycorrhizas. They have to have them or they don't survive and reproduce. As long as those networks are there, then the forest will be linked underground. I also wanted to mention, you know, I look at mycorrhizal fungal networks, but there are many other networks in forests, not just of fungi. So there's, like, in addition to, you know, in the microbial community in forests, there's bacteria and archaea. Bacteria also form like biofilms and networks themselves. So along the surface of the mycorrhizosphere or the hyphae, live like thousands and thousands of bacteria that are in communication with each other and operate the nutrient cycle, and they feed off of the carbon that's being leaked out of the mycorrhizal network. And so they all have their own networks as well, which of course in all forests all around the world have those as well. So I just want to mention that, like, even above ground there are networks, you know. So the fungi are one example, but thinking of the forest as a connected place to all these different functional groups is really important. And it really does change our view of how the forest works when we view it as a connected communicating system.
2: So many linkages. So there's a question relating to harvesting here. So you showed a huge loss of forest floor carbon after harvesting. How do we do a better job of retaining this forest floor carbon?
3: Yeah, I think that's such a puzzle to me. That result was so surprising. I didn't expect to see it at all. And when we're out there measuring this, like, so we count carbon. When you're out there, you can see where the mistakes are made. Anytime any kind of machinery is out there digging up forest floor, moving it around, putting it in brush piles, you know, creating trails, you're basically taking that rich carbon capital and putting it somewhere else, or you know, worst is putting it in these piles and burning it. And so even though we have good standards for protecting mineral soil, I would say, when it comes to the forest floor, there's just, you know, we just need to figure out better ways to do this. You know, winter logging is one option. You know, having more careful skid trail patterns, reaching into the forest. You know, not all the forests we looked at had problems. You know, Malcolm Knapp, for example, did an amazing job with their carbon capital. But there are others where, you know, most of it got lost. And it's just not knowing that the damage can be done so easily and yet avoided also so easily. So I think that we really need to think hard about how to improve in that area. We can look around the world at what other people are doing. But this is one area where this is low-hanging fruit for us, you know, and it also is, if we count carbon properly, it also is a big gap for us. So I think we need to fix this gap, and just doing simple things like better skid trails, avoiding any kind of, you know, gouging and displacement, and walking the ground instead of, you know, like machines that are out there and the operator doesn't ever get out of the machine is a mistake because they don't recognize that they've done something like that. So we need better education and maybe better methods for being out there and doing the practices.
2: Getting out on the ground is always educational. Yes. For whoever's operating out there. So I'm going to use my moderator prerogative to ask you a question to wrap things up. So, as you know, we're both very interested in climate change and response of trees, both species and different genetic populations to climate change. And we have this challenge of keeping what's in place local, but also looking down the road and seeing some positive effects from shifting the composition of what's on the ground. And I realize your experiment's a long-term one, and you won't have the final answers for, 10 years, 20, who knows? Long answers will keep coming in. But mm-hmm. But I'm curious how you see us resolving those two things, and also how we can integrate natural and planted regen to solve some of these problems.
3: Yeah, I think this is one of the most important questions, Sally. It's a great question, and I've thought about it a lot. You know, I think that one thing that we definitely can't do is remove our forests to make way for new forests that are going to be better adapted to the climate. It has to be a gradual, iterative approach where we use the forests that we have now to bootstrap and help along the new forests coming in. So these old trees, for example, they have lived through many climates and climatic changes. They harbor thousands of species of mutualists. I mean, thinking of the tree as a microbiome, like, it's not just an individual tree, it's an association.

0: community, I think they're going to have a much better chance at surviving. Whereas if we clear cut and make these open spaces that, you know, don't have the networks in them, or they've been very depleted and biodiversity has been depleted, that those migrated seedlings are going to have a much harder time. And so it can't be a blank slate. It's got to be working with the legacy of the old ecosystems to help nurture and move along the new ecosystem and help it change, right? That we're part of this too. As humans, we're going to help these ecosystems adapt, but we need to use the capital of the forest and the ingenuity of that forest already, the DNA diversity and that's already there, to help the new ones along that are going to be integrated into the new forest. I really think natural regeneration is a huge part of this story, that we should be fostering those local seeds to build the foundation of the forest and into which we can fold into the new migrants that we want to introduce. Mm-hmm. I hope that helps answer that question. Yeah.
1: No, that was great. And I think that diversity is just diversity in all of its shapes and forms is just going to be so important to helping forests, not just trees, but helping forests adapt to new climates. So yeah, we should continue this conversation over a coffee sometime, Suzanne. So with that, do you have any final takeaways that you would like to add to that before we close the seminar?
0: After working so long with students in these forests, and that they really are the ones, along with my colleagues, including Gene Roach and Brian Pickles, and people that are my Les Lavkovich, who I've been collaborating with, the students are so fascinated by this and just love the work. And this is their project. And I just want my hats off to them all. You know, I think that these kinds of projects where they can get in there and be part of it and be agents of change themselves is crucial to all of us evolving and developing as forestry, as the forest industry develops and evolves, that it is about our people and our students and giving them the opportunities to try these cool things and being part of the change.
2: These were some of the questions asked by University of British Columbia students at the seminar Dispatches from the Mother Tree Project in October 2020. Also in late 2020, the acclaimed environmental writer Ferris Jaber accompanied Suzanne Simard for several days of field research in rough terrain for what became a cover story in the New York Times Magazine. Here are parts of Ferris Jaber's report. By analyzing the DNA in root tips and tracing the movement of molecules through underground conduits, Simard has discovered that fungal threads link nearly every tree in a forest, even trees of different species. Carbon, water, nutrients, alarm signals, and hormones can pass from tree to tree through these subterranean circuits. Resources tend to flow from the oldest and biggest trees to the youngest and smallest. Chemical alarm signals generated by one tree prepare nearby trees for danger. Seedlings severed from the forest's underground lifelines are much more likely to die than their networked counterparts. And if a tree is on the brink of death, it sometimes bequeaths a substantial share of its carbon to its neighbors. Although Simard's peers were skeptical and sometimes even disparaging of her early work, they now generally regard her as one of the most rigorous and innovative scientists studying plant communication and behavior. Since Darwin, biologists have emphasized the perpetual competition among discrete species, the survival of the fittest. However, an old-growth forest is a vast, ancient, and intricate society. There's conflict in a forest, but there's also negotiation, reciprocity, and perhaps even selflessness. The trees, understory plants, fungi, and microbes in a forest are so thoroughly connected, community.

0: competitive and codependent that some scientists have described them as a superorganism. Humans have relied on forests for food, medicine, and building materials for many thousands of years. Forests have likewise provided sustenance and shelter for countless species over the eons. But they are important for more profound reasons too. Forests function as some of the planet's vital organs. The colonization of land by plants between 425 and 600 million years ago, the eventual spread of forests, helped create a breathable atmosphere with the high level of oxygen we continue to enjoy today. Researchers estimate that collectively, forests store somewhere between 400 and 1,200 gigatons of carbon, potentially exceeding the atmospheric pool. Crucially, a majority of this carbon resides in forest soils, anchored by networks of symbiotic roots, fungi, and microbes. Each year, the world's forests capture more than 24% of global carbon emissions. When a mature forest is burned or clear-cut, the planet loses an invaluable ecosystem and one of its most effective systems of climate regulation. The razing of an old-growth forest is not just the destruction of magnificent individual trees. It's the collapse of an ancient republic whose interspecies covenant of reciprocation and compromise is essential for the survival of Earth as we've known it. These were excerpts from Ferris Jaber, The Social Life of Forests. He reported for the New York Times Magazine of December 2020 several days of field trips to the research plots tended by the professor of forest ecology, Suzanne Simard. Ferris Jaber is a contributing writer for the New York Times Magazine and Scientific American. He has also written for the Atlantic Harper's and the New Yorker. 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My name is Maria Gladden. Thank you for listening.
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0: And you're listening to WOJB 88.9 FM, broadcasting to you from Le Coup d'Oreille in Reserve, Wisconsin. And we are live currently at the 2026 Honor the Earth Powwow here in Le Coup d'Oreille. And we are just about ready to start grand entry, so we are going to go live to that right now.
1: Ladies and gentlemen, we're not going to wait for anybody. We're going to ask you all, if you're able, to please rise, take off your hats. We're going into our fourth and final grand entry of our annual Honor the Earth Homecoming Celebration and Powwow here in downtown Odawazaw-Guyaganing. Turning on over here, one of our invited singing groups all the way from Keshena, Wisconsin. Straight across, if you would, gentlemen. Grand entry time. Here we go. Rock and roll Sunday Funday. Hitcha!

Put your hands together for your Sunday afternoon grand entry. I want to encourage you to remain standing. We're going to move right down the line to our relatives from Muskazeebing, right up the road in Bad River, for our flag song, if you would, gentlemen. Nugamug.

0: Ladies and gentlemen, at this time, we're going to turn our attention over here to our relative joining us all the way from the land of the Menominee. And you know, he's the representative of his people. He's an elected official. He's the chairman of the Menominee people. And before he was elected, he was also the director of their language and culture division there for the Menominee. Long-time language educator. Long-time keeper of the Menominee language and Menominee ways of life. Raised in a traditional family, raised around Gemishomisononig, our ceremonial drums. And this young man's relied upon not only in his community, but several communities, including our own, to speak on behalf of the people, frequently speaks on behalf of the people. So it's always a real treat, it's always a real honor to listen to those ones that carry our ways, carry our teachings. We all stand to benefit. And our tradition here at Lacouture is we hire somebody to do this. We give our tobacco to somebody to pray on all of our behalf. So at this time, I want to introduce my brother Pakach, all the way from the Menominee Nation, Mr. Joey Awanape. Hicha.
1: Aha, miigwech nij, waiwanen. Poso, nintano, we makanak, Pakachuka, and Akayan, Joey Awanape, Mokoman, the Wiswan. O matnumane, mishikta, pota, watami, nitawim. 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What now a minica sauno and it's wakian, yope hios, and it's be a day, so not a muia, ma nech, ma macha, it's dawak, o chi piwak, eh hios, I eat to it. So when a minute, ma kitch kiwak, eh hios, I eat to it, yo ayawakni, and it's got to catch ka kikitim, eh hios, kesini, manowich, mokuman, eh, witnessian. So I thank my brother for offering me the Samma, the Netnamau, to say our words to the Creator on our behalf here today. You know, we don't accept tobacco lightly when it's offered to us in our traditional way. You know, we really think about those things that we want to pray for, the people that we're praying for, the events, the celebrations, the ceremonies that we're attending. And today, each and every one of you, every one of our dancers, every one of our spectators, our singers, our drummers, our head staff, our powwow committee, our tribal leaders, you all play a big role in what happens here in this dance arena. What we're told is every one of you carried in tobacco when you came in grand entry here today. You know, and as these songs are going on, you're praying, you're thinking about your relatives, those that can't be here, those that can't travel. Those that have walked on, those that want to be here with us. And we ask those good things for each and every one of them. So as I offer a few words here this afternoon, I encourage you in your own way to think about your relatives, the places that we all come from, whether you come from our relatives way up in Alberta, whether you come from the eastern side of Ontario, whether you come from Arizona, California, or whether you come from right down the road here. You know, we ask you to put our hearts and our minds together for just a few moments of time this afternoon and think about our children, think about our elders, think about our Nanawaytowak, our Samakanesuk that stand before us and all of those that are sitting here. I ask a little bit of forgiveness here this afternoon from all of our elders that are in attendance. I realize I am younger than some of you, but we accept this tobacco in a good way on behalf of our celebration. So I'm going to do the best I can to talk to the money due on our behalf at this time. Aha, yope hios, and it's mao chesine, eh hios, o dawaza agening. 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So patch your top and they were okay, yom ta say what you can. So patch by Marta Simokut, ma whiskey, caco quays, manicure, I are kissaminato. 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So tanama tataka say one. 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In it.
0: Aha, Chimigwich, Joey. Ladies and gentlemen, we're going to introduce our warriors at this time, starting with our LCO Veterans Eagle staff, carried by a veteran of the U.S. Army, Vietnam. Big round of applause for Gary Corder, Sr., Neondawe. Carrying in the LCO Post 1998 Eagle staff, veteran of the U.S. Air Force, Vietnam. Big round of applause for Mr. Cliff Korn. Carrying in the LCO Family Eagle staff, on behalf of the Cadot family and Bill Cadot, big round of applause for Randy Cadot. Carrying in the U.S. Stars and Stripes, veteran of the U.S. Army, Vietnam, how about it for Joe Wadas? Carrying in the LCO Tribal flag, veteran of the U.S. Army, peacetime, how about it for Bob Sharlow? Carrying in the State of the Wisconsin Eagle flag, veteran of Desert Storm, U.S. Marine Corps, the Colonel, Mr. Louis Bird. Carrying in the U.S. Army flag, veteran of the U.S. Army, Vietnam, big round of applause for the mayor of Whitefish, Steve Corder. Itcha! Carrying in the U.S. Marine Corps flag, veteran of the U.S. Marines, Vietnam, big round of applause for Richard Bartold. Carrying in the U.S. Navy flag, veteran of the U.S. Navy, Iraq Freedom. How about it for Maniji, Mr. Bowen Fear? Carrying in the U.S. Air Force flag, veteran of the U.S. Navy, Enduring Freedom. Big round of applause for Stephanie St. Germain. Carrying in the U.S. Space Force flag, veteran of the U.S. Army, peacetime. Our relative all the way from the Meskwaki Nation. Big round of applause for Mr. Dennis Youngbear. Carrying in the U.S. Coast Guard flag, veteran of the U.S. Marine Corps, peacetime, how about it for Robert White? Carrying in our LCO AMVETS Post 1998 flag, veteran of the U.S. Marines, Iraq, how about it for Dan Grover? Oorah. Last but not least, never forgotten, our POW MIA, carried this afternoon by a veteran of the U.S. Marine Corps, peacetime, big round of applause for Frank Lopez. Ladies and gentlemen, these are our veterans. We're going to go to a song for these veterans, and all of our veterans in attendance are encouraged to come on out and dance with your comrades on this next song. Going on down the line, one of our invited drum groups, Hillside. You know the one man, a song for our warriors. Veteran.

How about a big round of applause for all of our veterans, our flags, Eagle Staff carriers, for helping us out, our honor guard all weekend long, always ready. We want to thank each and every one of you for honoring our veterans here this weekend at the Honor the Earth Homecoming Powwow. Listen up, ladies and gentlemen. We have a whole bunch of spot dance prizes to give away on these intertribal songs. We want to get everybody up and moving. We're going to start off with Tomahawk Circle, Water Spirit, War Eagle. You know, when we do spot dance, when we do intertribals, that's open to everybody. So if you're a tourist, man, if you just pulled into the powwow to check it out, you can come on out here and dance with us on these next few songs. We encourage that. It's one way of you honoring the community here is coming out and participating with us. There's nothing wrong with that. So we got one special spot dance we wanted to acknowledge, and it's for the family of Edward Brackland is offering $40 for this first spot dance. And Edward Brackland played on the award-winning football team of the Carlisle Indian School with Jim Thorpe. Edward's great, great, grand, and great, great grandchildren are here today. And we want to acknowledge all of them, the great grandchildren, great, great grandchildren. And they have a whole bunch of names, so all of them can come on out into the arena, and they want to honor the legacy of Edward Brackland. So $40 are going to be given away here. We want to thank the family for contributing here to the circle. And we have lots of other prizes as well, so gift certificates, gas cards, Junia, you know it. So come on out, first in the tribal, coming on over here to the Tomahawk Circle boys, all the way from Waswaganing, Nugamook, Boise.

freeze right there. Don't move once again. Honoring the memory, the legacy of Edward Bracklin. Legendary football player from right here at LCO, played with Jim Thorpe. Lots of athletes come from our communities as Anishinaabe people. It's in our DNA. Old boy lad was telling me about Louis White being one of the wicked, wicked skiers around here, man. Said he could get from here to Cable in about 15 minutes. Some cross-country skis, so homemade. Mayor. Yeah. The mayor of Dogtown, he said. So we want to thank everybody for contributing to our spot dances, and we want you to stay out there, ladies and gentlemen, because listen to this. You know, it's been a rough year, past few years, and we lost one of our greats. We lost one of our giants a while back, and we're going to remember him here in the circle. And that's the late Wabash Kibanesibun, Joe Naquinabe. So, you know, Uncle Joe was one of those ones that sat up here at the speaker stand with us every single powwow, one of our veterans, one of our drum keepers, one of the speakers here on our ceremonial big drums. And so we're going to remember Uncle Joe here at this time with a $100 spot dance in addition to a bunch of other gifts. So come on out here, dance spot dance songs. You might win a free tank of gas. We're adding to Uncle Joe's spot dance, so $200 going out on this next song. One winner. They want one winner for this $200, and then we'll give out the rest of the gift certificates as well. So come on out. Take advantage of all these opportunities. Water Spirit, are you with us? All right, boys. Anytime you're ready, take it away.

Freeze right there, freeze. Once again, $200 winner. In addition to all kinds of other stuff. So we want to acknowledge Hi Ho Silver again and the Chinese restaurant Panda House. RJ was telling me that Panda House gave away so many gift certificates. Now everybody at the powwow has already got a Panda House gift certificate. And so now he's doing a second round. So now you can take your kids out there to eat too. Be a cheap dinner on your way out tonight. So right on. Panda House stays open late too. They're not one of these places that shuts down early. So hit them up on the way home. All right, we are good to go. We're going to keep it moving. We got War Eagle. Where you at? You guys got the microphone over there? All right, take it away. This will be a spot.

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That's it right there, boys. Man, these guys have been waiting for two sessions to get that intertribal squeaked in. We're going to head on over to our brothers coming from the Stockbridge, Muncie area. Guitar Zay, you're all queued up. Soon as you guys get the microphone, you guys go right ahead, man. It's good to see you boys traveling around, making your way up here to honor the earth. We want to give a shout out to all of our Teen Girls Fancy Shawl contestants and Teen Boys Woodland. Once we go through these intertribals, we're going to jump right into those two specials for our teen categories. All right, boys, whenever you're ready, man, give her.

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Oh, Billy Mitchell found himself some wieners and noodles. All right, the only guy I know brings a bag of noodles and a big chunk of natural casein hot dogs to the powwow. Always get someone to cook him up a kettle of soup for Sunday afternoon. That's what that means, that Waswaganing. That means the home of the natural casing hot dog. Hey, just kidding. All right, we're going to head on over to Ojibwe Park. Teen girls, fancy, stand by.

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That was a rockin' tune. All right, we're going to take just a short pause. We're going to clear the dance arena. We are calling out our Teen Girls Fancy Shawl contestants. Teen Girls Fancy Shawl. Hey, Creek, you're going to have song number one. Pipestone, you're going to have song number two. We need these judges to come on out and give us a hand. Lisa Smith, Keisha Jackson, and Arius Benton. We need you three ladies to come on over and give us a hand for our judging. And we need these Woodland Boys judges be standing by. Shane Webster, Dan Wiggins, and Mike Nuggershane's Domain be standing by. We need your guys' assistance. Oh, man, sorry about that. We had to cancel the switch dance. I know Bernie and Kino were pouting, wearing their jingle dress all the way back to the truck. Oh, man. I don't know what you guys used to take off your makeup, but that was pretty quick, man. That's all right, bro. You can get them in a couple of weeks at the next celebration. Give a big shout out to Aunt and Uncle sending up some fresh pork chops. Oh, better get McGeezy to put his samad on before he tears that pork chop up. It was Nigani Gugush himself over here. All right, all of our Teen Girls Fancy Shawl, come on out into the dance arena. We do need those judges, Lisa Smith, Keisha Jackson, and Arius Benton. We need your assistance. Come on over and see RJ. We're going to be asking our Teen Boys Woodland be standing by. Teen Boys Woodland be standing by. Shane Webster, Mike, and Dan, be ready to go. All right, RJ, who do you need? All of them yet? We're good. We have all of our judges. Song number one's going to be going over to Hay Creek in just a second, boys. Last call, last call. RJ's taking one last look around. All of our Teen Girls Fancy Shawl. This is for our committee special. Our committee special. We have all of our judges in place. We have our drum group. Hay Creek, make them dance, boys. Tear it up. Here.

water runners, water family members, come on out with some Nebe, some Nepe, a little bit of Gatorade, man, these girls. We want to make sure all of our dancers stay hydrated. Pipestone, stand by, gentlemen. We're coming right over to you in just a moment. Family members, if you would, please, all of our pit crews coming out with the water, the Gatorade, the Mountain Dew, the Sun Drop, the Pepsi, Diet Coke, little bit of duct tape, Gorilla Glue, T-Rex tape, and a mint. Yeah, some liquid IV. That's the new stuff right now. All right, family members, if you would, finish up your last-minute adjustments to your relatives. And we are going to go in 5, 4, 3, 2, 1. Pipestone, turn it up, boys.

0: of applause, ladies and gentlemen. Wow, that was awesome. All right, ladies, come on up. Please make sure the judges can see your number. We're going to be calling out all of our teen boys, Woodland. We do need those judges. Shane Webster, Mikey Demain, and Dan Wiggins. Come on over and see RJ. We need your assistance. All right, we got Shane and Dan right there. We just need little Mikey. Oh, yeah, man. It's a beautiful Sunday afternoon. We had to postpone our switch dance, so we're not going to be doing that this afternoon. Just for all of you that are getting all Woodland, Teen Boys Woodland right now. Those songs are going to come from Badger Singer, song number one, Smoky Town, song number two. Badger Singers, you're going to have song number one. Smoky Town, be ready to rock and roll, boys.
1: Is that Joel Woods?
0: All right, last call. All of our teen boys, Woodland, you should be making your way into the dance arena. All of our teen boys, Woodland.

All right, so Grindstone Lake be standing by with that Intertribal. Wind Eagle be standing by, Pryebred Nation in that order. We still got a few more drums we want to finish up yet, but we're going to take care of our last teen category. I believe all of our judges are where they need to be. RJ says we are ready to rock and roll. Badger Singers, take it up.

Hey, yeah, that was song number one. All right, parents, come on out with some water, a little bit of Gatorade. Let's get these guys hydrated before we go into their second song, Smoky Town. Stand by, Uncle. We're coming your way in just a moment. Oh, man, that was rockin' tune. Good dancing, boys. Good dancing. You guys are going to get one more right after the second song. We're going to go back into Inner Tribals. Grindstone Lake, be standing by. Wind Eagle, Fry Bread Nation, Starboy, and Little Fire. I don't know if we'll get to all of you yet, but we're going to do two, three at a time. And then we're going to jump into those adult categories. And we want to remind our women's contemporary jingle, be standing by, and our adult men's grass, be standing by. Singing for our adult women contemporary jingle will be Eagle Flight and Bad River. Singing for our men's grass will be Straight Across and Soul Child, in that order when we get to those songs, boys. All right, here we go. Neonin, New, Nat New, Nice, Nikut, Smoky Town. Take it up, boys.

of applause, ladies and gentlemen. Ho, ho, ho. Wow, that was some jamming tunes, man. Boy, you guys had a couple rocking drum groups. Wow. All right, boys, make sure the judges can see your numbers real good. We're going to be asking our relatives over at Grindstone Lake, be standing by. RJ and company, be standing by. Gentlemen, we're going to be coming your way. Wind Eagle, have one ready to go. Fry Bread Nation, be ready to back them up, boys. Ah, these guys are itching for one more. One more, one more. Man, it's mid-powwow season. These guys are used to dancing 3-4 songs back to back, these boys. A little bit of cotton candy, 8 pieces of bubble gum, drink a quick Mountain Dew or a Red Bull. They're ready to rock and roll, man, these guys. Whoa. We want to thank our judges for helping us out, our female judges that came forward, all for our teen girls, Fancy Shaw, and our male judges helping us out here this afternoon, Little Mikey, Dan, and Sugar Shane. Yeah, we want to thank you boys all for coming out and helping us. Ladies and gentlemen, let's have one more big round of applause for all of our teen boys, Woodland. That was good stuff. All right, we're going to get right back into a couple more inter-tribals. We're going to move right on over to our relatives, over drum group number 20, Grindstone Lake. Take it up, boys.

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Aha, Miigwech boys, Waiwanen, Pinigigi, Yonko, all that good stuff. You guys got about every nation covered on the drum there. So thank you, boys. Thank you. Aho. All right, we're going to move on over. Fry Bread Nation, one of our hometown champs, man. Where are you boys at? You guys all ready to go? All right, gentlemen, whenever you get a microphone, man, turn it loose, boys.

0: Nice Smart Dance. Listen up, ladies and gentlemen, we have here in attendance, all the way from Prairie Island, Tita Wita, the Tita Wita Elders Princess is here, and she donated two spots. So how about a big round of applause for Azalea? She's the Tita Wita Prairie Island Elders Princess. Ho-wah.
1: Aho, Manoskipian, welcome to Honor the Earth. Honored to have each and every one of our princesses and our braves, our royalty, each and every one of you being represented here at the largest traditional celebration in the Great Lakes area. Man, this is a powwow to remember, just like every year. All right, we got two more intertribals. We are going to be asking those adult categories to be standing by. We're going to take care of our golden age once we finish our round of intertribals, our tiny tots. And then for our adult women jingle competition, Eagle Flight, you'll have song number one, Bad River, song number two. And for our adult men's grass stand, Straight Across, song number one, and Soul Child, song number two. Give you boys a little bit of time to get your song together. All right, Starboy, did you guys make her over?
2: We'll do it after the adults.
1: All right. We've missed you guys. Take it up, gentlemen.

0: Aha, Miigwech boys. All right. McGeezy, you got a quick shout-out for us?
1: Yeah, you know, listen up. We had our veterans honored here earlier. We had our veteran song and all of that. And I want to say a big shout-out to one of our new recruits right here from LCO. He just joined the Marine Corps. He's at basic training right now. He just graduated from our school, LCO Ojibwe School. His Anishinaabe name is Mitigonabe. And his English name is Briley Miller. So his family's walking around here. We want a big round of applause for Briley, man. He's in our hopes. He's in our prayers. Making us proud in the Marine Corps. We want to send that shout out. Maybe Briley has a chance to tune in later. Watch the YouTube feed. The powwow's on YouTube. So all the love in the world going out to Briley Miller. Mitigonabe. Hitcha.
0: All right, we got one more drum group in our lineup, drum group number 24, Little Fire. Where you at, boys? Did you guys make her? Crawled out the tent, crawled out the car, under the car, out from under the tree. We're good to go. All right, boys, looking for an intertribal, gentlemen.

0: yeah, man. Meat Grudge boys, Meat Grudge, Meat Grudge. So we do have a couple other groups that we're going to get to you guys as we go through our afternoon. We're going to clear the dance arena at this time. We're calling out all of our golden age. Hillside, stand by, boys. Hillside, we're coming to you for that song. Golden Age combined. Come on out. All of our golden age men and golden age women. Want to take care of our elders. It's getting pretty warm out there. So we're going to get you your song right away, get you some day money. You can kick back, relax, rest of the day as the afternoon goes on. And we want to remind all of our adult women jingle contemporary, and adult men's grass, your special is coming up. So be ready to rock and roll.
1: Also want to say another big chimmy-gwitch to aunties and uncles, you know, they've been sending up pork chops. And Joey, he takes those pork chop bones and he makes whistles out of them, and he makes woodland dancer necklaces out of them. And he said he's two pork chops short from a new woodland necklace. So if we could get a couple more pork chops up here, man, Joey will have a full set.
0: Oh, hey, I just don't know what to say after that. Dang, that was pretty good. Just send up the pork chops. We'll be happy. All right, all of our golden age, come on into the dance arena. Golden age pay table is all ready to go. These are all of our grandpas, grandmas, uncles, aunties. Some of them are our moms and our dads, our relatives that are out there. So we want to give you a song before we get too far into the afternoon. Get you all paid out, get you taken care of so you can sit back and relax the rest of the afternoon. All right, Hillside, we're coming on over to you, boys. What you got, man?

Wow. Big round of applause, ladies and gentlemen, for all of our golden age. Come on over, please. Come on over and collect some Junia. We got some cold, hard cash. Boy, oh boy, oh boy. The snow cone stand, better watch out. Jerome is just dry today. One too many Diet Pepsis last night. All right, we're going to call out all of our tiny tots, all our little future champions, walking age up to 5 years old. Cinnamon Bear, coming to you for that song, boys. All of our little tiny tots, come on into the dance arena. All our little future tribal leaders, tribal chairs, tribal presidents, all our Oke Mawak, all of our doctors, all our lawyers, the future of Indian country. All our little tiny tots, come on out, don't be shy. All right, I see one young one way on the other side of the arena. Two of them. Boy, they're ready to go. Boy, they must have been raised by a good teacher. They heard everything that's going on. Not like them Washwaganing boys. Boy, them guys got no ears. Handles are all stretched straight out. All of our tiny tots, come on out. There we go. Now we got a whole bunch of them coming into the dance arena. Cinnamon Bear, whenever you're ready, boys, give them a good song, man.

0: of applause, ladies and gentlemen, all our little future champions right there. All right, we do have some Sunyan for you. Come on over to the paid table. Oh, man, look at that. They're just wishing for some ice cream, some cotton candy, a slushy, a snow cone, a freezy. 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
3: Because again, we look to the simple things in life, in as much as footwork, regalia. And this portion of what we call the ladies' jingle is a beautiful story that goes back to the 1800s among the Ojibwe. It was came out of a vision, and there are various interpretations based upon different reserves, different tribes here in the Midwest. But again, there's a traditional style of jingle that I recall back in the 1950s. When we talk about history land, I think of Susie White, Mamie Frog, a lot of the Bearheart girls, the White Sisters, that danced that original style. It's not a shuffle. There was certain footwork that it was utilized in this particular style. In 1988, there was a young lady from Fort Peck, Claudia Adams, who used to be a fancy shawl dancer and came to Oklahoma City and was the first one that brought about what we call the contemporary style jingle, where they took incorporated a lot of the fancy style footwork, as you'll notice in this particular style. They included the boots, the beaded boots that you see in the fans. These were not part of the original version of jingle. And also the plumes that were worn in their head. You see this as today utilized in many of the contests. Again, it's based on aesthetics and everything. And so I kind of wanted to explain a little of the background before we go to some of the adult categories. So again, the ladies' jingle dress, contemporary style.
4: Jimmy Witch, Mr. Boy Lad. We're still looking for Kayla Johnson, Kayla Jackson, one of our judges. Where's Kayla? Eagle Flight standing by for song number one, Bad River. Standing by from song number two. You know, the Bad River singers are so good-looking, they were mistaken as being from LCO over at Sisseton Powwow, is that right? Somebody introduced them as the Bad River singers all the way from LCO. I don't know who that was, but OMG. Gay goggle. Must be the good looks, isn't it? RJ Willard's looking for you. All right, so once again, these girls, they put on one heck of a show last night. They were dancing two songs, contest style. They're going to get two more songs here in just a minute. These ladies are exceptional athletes. Exceptional athletes. They get up every morning and they run 12 miles. That's the regimen they have to follow. And they eat nothing but berries and stuff out of the woods. And that's why they stay in good shape. All right, we are ready to go. Song number one, Eagle Flight. Contest time. You know the one, boys. Good luck.

0: for song number one. 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
1: Looking at some of the notable dancers over the years, I recall, you know, back in what we called the Highline, Highway 2, many of the celebrations from Minnesota, Michigan, all the way out to Washington were all held along Highway 2. I remember back in 1973, 1974, when the jingle dress style dance was introduced to the Fort Peck, to Oil Celebration. Some of the young ladies kind of mocked, they kind of looked at it, kind of chuckled, and I kind of got at them. Hey, this is a ceremonial dance of the Ojibwe, very respectful style of dance. Those that kind of criticize, I kind of laugh today because they claim origin. They claim they were the first, and I think among many of us as Powwow people, recognize who the originals were. In this particular style, contemporary style, I recognize one of my nieces, Miss Akasha Red Elk from Oregon, as perhaps the most influential top champion in what we call the contemporary style of jingle.
0: All right, are we ready to go out there, RJ? Song number two coming at you right now, Bad River, all the way from Bad River. Yeah.

0: your hands together for song number two. Come on over here, ladies. Show your numbers. Outstanding dancing. Once again, we can't say how much we appreciate you coming to Honor the Earth 2026, and we hope you come back next year. Our powwow gets a little gooder and gooder and gooder, and it even gets gooder with each and every one of you who come here. So, miigwech.
1: I kind of wanted to acknowledge a young man that I've seen grow up through the years, Mr. Crow Belcourt, a young man that rather respectful, especially to many of the veterans. I oftentimes say when you see gentlemen like him, it's a good reflection of their father. I've got to know Clyde over the years, very respectful gentleman that, again, was one of the leaders in the American Indian movement. And through the years, I've always acknowledged in a special way his endeavors, his support to many of our Native people, especially in the area of rights. So kind of wanted to give a special shout out to Mr. Crow Belcourt.
0: All right, men's grass, come on into the arena. We have Straight Across and Soul Child standing by for the songs, and we're going to turn it over here to Mr. Boy Lad. Hee-cha.
1: All right, again, for the benefit of many of our visitors, people that are new to this circle, this grass dance originated back in the 1600s among the Umaha people. As they returned from battle, you notice the fringe on their regalia is a reflection of the scalps that were taken in battle. And over the years, you know, it evolved to, you see the grass, the fringe, and the ribbons of today. I remember a gentleman, Ignatius Jackson from Fort Totten, came out with utilizing what we call cloth. He started substituting with cloth, and another gentleman that followed in his footsteps, again, Mr. Ray Merrick. Rick Merrick kind of brought out that style. And for many of us that know grass dance, perhaps the greatest grass dancer of all time, Mr. Jonathan Windyboy, wrote the book on a lot of the footwork, the regalia. And again, through the years, I've seen many of the outstanding champions. But for many of us, we always acknowledge, again, our elders, our mentors. So again, we want to think in a good way these gentlemen that graced this arena at one time, champions in their own right. Again, the men's grass dance.
0: Straight across.

0: All right. Round of applause again. That was their first song. Oh, yeah, right on. You know, audience, when we look at Grass Dance, you look at the smoothness of their footwork. As I said yesterday, everything in dance, we always balance in series of four. Anything we do to the left, we do to the right, forward, and backward. We look at regalia, makes up 40% of judging. The other 60% is their footwork, body movement, shoulders. Again, so and then also with the music, you know, there are different variations. Most all dancers have to have a knowledge of the very basics and various dance styles and drum beats. You hear the straight version, the fast, the double beat, crow hop, in some cases a sneak up or what we call the duck and dive, the Nez Perce. It's always left up to the drum groups as they will select for the second song. Variation dependent on each particular dance style. Again, this was the Grass Dance. Okay.
1: With that being

Miigwech boys, Miigwech, Miigwech. We're going to do one more song, one more. We're going to stay right in order. We're going over to Soul Child for one more intertribal. We have a lot of relatives still coming on up and contributing to our bundles that we have here for our relatives that come a long ways to be here. We sure are appreciative of their time, their sound, and bringing that good, strong music here over to honor to your celebration this year. And we're going to give you guys an opportunity to sing one more intertribal as we are slowly winding down our afternoon at our annual Honor to Earth celebration right here downtown LCO. Just looking for a Sunday afternoon intertribal, gentlemen. Moving on over to our relatives. This is also going to be a spot dance. Soul Child, wherever you're at, boys, intertribal time, gentlemen.

Freeze, don't move. Once again, we got one winner for $100 donated from Cody Carley and lots of other prizes, gifts, and cash. So we're going to have another spot dance at some point before we're done, so there'll be at least one more chance to win. And from now on, anybody who donates to that is going to be donating to the jackpot spot dance. For the last one, we'll play heads or tails. It'll probably be like $1,000 or something. So just letting you know, we're running out of time. So if you're going to contribute for spot dances, we're going to throw it all in the pot for one big jackpot at the end. So bear with us.

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2: It's an age-old tradition that you'll find among the Ojibwe Dance Society over this way. And so a lot of the teachings that we have in those big drum circles, those are some of the teachings that carried over into our powwow way of life. And the bundle is one of those things here. So with that tradition, we put our bundle down and we speak on behalf of those bundles. So my brother here, Minogizik, asked me to provide some words to our creator for those bundles, for the travels of these two drum groups that we're going to be presenting these bundles with, and that's the Soul Child and the Eagle Flight Singers. So Soul Child comes to us all the way from Alberta, Canada, and Eagle Flight comes to us all the way from London, Ontario, Canada. So I'm going to say a few words, and then after that, we're going to present those bundles to these drum groups, and then we're going to have Pipestone be standing by with the song, so... Ashkain dinaway maganadug megoma we weni. 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Me gonna budget to go manikwa. In we wait 2 yon the bwan a gizzy gizzy ga gigadoyan ga we in we when in a massi na o money do giganan is you winning. 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A kinagego da chigade gyo and jinada ma guzi wad and gyo. 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Me gonna budget to go ma manikwa we in the moon a gog. In dinner way, ma gonna dog, me gwitch, bizin dawe egg, meo. Yeah, so we'll present those bundles over to those singing groups here. We want to thank them. We're gonna ask you boys to come on out and dance this song. We'll have Pipestone Singers singing the song. And we can't say how much we appreciate you coming over here. You know, all of us up here on the powwow crew, we're all singers. We all travel the powwow circuit. We know the life, man. We know the tough life. Our Ho-Chunk relatives, they talk about that Heruska way, that tough way of life that we stay close to here in our dance circle. And the sacrifices we make as singers. And so we just want to give you a little extra token of our appreciation from the community here. How about a big round of applause for Soul Child and Eagle Flight for coming on over here to LCO? They said since they got to LCO, they got 5,000 more followers on Instagram. Hey. All the LCO girls are loving up the braids over there at Soul Child. Wow. All right, if we're going to have our head dancers come on up here, help us out, lead us off. We're going to go to Pipestone, ask everybody to please rise, take your hats off. Come on out. You can fall in behind our host drums, our invited drum groups here. You can dance with them. We prayed for good travels for your brothers, man. You make it home safe. You find your community, your family, your campfires in good shape. And all through your travels in the future, man, that you bring that energy, that good music to people. Benefit from your singing, so chimigwich. With that being said, Pipestone, Dagana, Nagamug, Heecha.

Yeah, once again we say me gwich and hi to our relatives. You know, say a few words about the Eagle Flight singing group. You know, they come from London, Ontario, Canada, but those, the lead singers, the brothers, the Nicotine Sand Brothers, they're Ojibwe on one of their parents' side, their mother's side, I believe, from around the Walpole Island, Ontario community, and their father was Plains Cree from up there, Poundmaker, Saskatchewan. So these guys are purebred powwow kids here, man. We thank them for coming on over here, bringing their music. You know, Eagle Flight came here last year, and they weren't an invited drum. They just came here just because they knew Honored Earth was going to be a fun time, and they rocked the house, man. And I told the powwow committee, I said, man, let's get them guys a invited spot. Get them back over here next year, so... This year, their rooms were covered. They didn't have to sleep in the van. Damn. Right on, brothers. Yeah, and the Soul Child, man, we go back in the day with the old Mountain Soul Boys. We were hanging out in our camps long time ago back at Post Falls July Umps when they used to have the big cage match singing contest. That's where we first made bros with Mountain Soul. We used to have one stick, you know, we traded drumsticks. And we had one Mountain Soul stick for about 15 years, and everybody would fight about who got to use it. Hey. So there's a little singer bro history for you guys there. Hey, good to see you, man. Make waits for coming over. All right, so now is about the time when we start getting ready for our giveaway. We'll have our committee start setting that up. We'll have intertribals kind of wind it down. We got to do our adult payouts, and then we'll gotta retire our colors, all that kind of fun stuff. But we're coming right down to the tail end. And we have Eagle Flight. You guys are next up on the singing rotation. So Eagle Flight, straight across, Smoky Town, Bad River, Hillside, that order. Be ready, singers. We might ask you for intertribal. Might have you do one of these exhibitions for the adults or the retiring of the colors. Be ready for whatever. But we're going to start here. Eagle Flight, how about a song for our adult ladies? Are we ready with the pay window? So ladies, 18 and up, come on down. We'll do your payout song right away. Stand by, fellas, 18 and up.

So ladies, 18 and up, all categories combined, this is the bingo song. Hey. Hey, once again, Sunday, man. That's Sunday Funday, they call it. And the reason it's so fun is because it's just the diehards left at the powwow. So you can be as rugged as you want. You can talk as crazy as you want. And you're not going to hurt anybody's feelings because the only people listening to you are the diehards. But we still got to behave ourselves because we're live on WOJB 88.9 FM. So I can't say half of the things that Joey tells me to say because we are live on the radio. And we're live on Facebook. So that's why you get a PG-13 commentary here. It's all right. It's all right. You know, some powwows, we emcee powwows all over, and some powwows you got to be a little more careful, man. Some people are a little more sensitive than others, but man, LCOers, man, you can dish it out over here. Just smile and laugh like heck even when you're getting teased, isn't it? That's how you're supposed to do it. That's the medicine. All right, ladies, we're going to get rocking and rolling, so come a running. Eagle Flight, give them a song. This is the payout song. It's a...

Yeah, big round of applause for all these lovely ladies, Jimmy Witch, once again, for coming on over here to LCO. Safe travels. Good luck at bingo. Don't be so hateful on Facebook. No, just kidding. I don't even have a Facebook, so. We thank you girls for coming on over here, though. You could have been anywhere. You chose honor the earth. You made the right call. So I think we'll roll right into the adult men payout, 18 and up. Come on out, fellas. If arena director doesn't start screaming and saying, no, no, no, not yet, then we're good to go, so. Men's dancers, 18 and up, all categories, adults. You're going to be dancing to Straight Across. Rumor has it we're going to be calling the winners soon, so they were getting payouts and the list ready, so stand by for that if you're in a dance competition here this weekend. All right, looks like we're good to go. Anytime you're ready there, Straight Across, give them the song. Hee-haw.

Big round of applause for all of our adult men, 18 and up, all categories. Good dancing, boys. Good show. Once again, Chimmy Gwitch to each and every one of you for coming over here this weekend. Bringing it as you always do. Awesome stuff, guys. Right on. Smoky Town, we're going to come on over to you for an intertribal at this time. Stand by, Bad River and Hillside will go as far as we need to go. We're about to announce the winners. Maybe after this next intertribal, we're going to announce the winners for the specials. So, you know, Smoky Town's been coming up here for a long time, man. Probably all the under the earth. You guys been to just about everyone. I know you went to Mandaree a couple times. We'll let you get a pass there. But yeah, since History Land, man, Uncle Myron been coming up to the powwow, bringing all the different generations of the Smoky Town singers up here with him. And some of my earliest memories in the powwow arena here at LCO are jamming out the Smoky Town and the Wayhaws, man. So, Wawanin' for coming back up, honoring the invitation. It just isn't the same when Smoky Town's not at honored earth, man. Just, it isn't the same. Don't hit the same, right? So get us back in the mood.

0: Oh, man, that's what I'm talking about right there. Chimigwich, Wawan, and Smoky Town, that was jamming. Stay out there, dancers. We're going to do some more intertribals. We got a couple quick announcements to do here. I'm holding in my hand a list of winners, so we're going to call the winners at this time. Teen Girls Fancy, listen up, taking home fourth place goes the Jasmine, dancer number 70. And it's a question mark on the last name. So Jasmine, dancer number 70. Third place goes to dancer number 72, Miley Gander. Second place goes to dancer number 77, McKenna Cadott. And your champion goes to dancer number 90, Lena Matoxin. Congratulations, girls. Congratulations. Jasmine Chapman, right on. Congratulations. Teen Boys Woodland, listen up. Taking home fourth place, dancer number 66, Age Silas. Third place, dancer number 89, Eric Greenleaf. Second place, dancer number 65, Jamaris Williams. And your champion, dancer number 53, Jason Pettibone. Mikea, what? Mikea. All right, women's contemporary jingle. This one's got five places. Taking home fifth place, dancer number 81, Molly Hunter. Fourth place, dancer number 67, Danielle George. Third place, dancer number 62, Debuewin Deliri. Second place, we don't have a name, we just have a number. So second place goes to dancer number 103. When you get up here, let us know your name, we'll call it for you. Dancer 103, second place. And your champion, dancer number 57, Acelia Quino. Minagin? Jingle Gijigukwe?
1: It was the young one anyway.
0: Oh, Coral. All right. Coral, was it Coral? So dancer number 103 was Coral Benton. That's who had second place, right? Right on. Congratulations. Hey, child. All right, men's grass. Five places in this one. Taking home fifth place goes to dancer number 56, Zane Baker. Fourth place, dancer number 61, Floyd Silas III. Third place, dancer number 58, Knox Wawasak. All the way from Mayetta, Kansas. Right on. Taking home second place, dancer number 84, Dale Zorthian. All the way from Alberta, Canada. Holy. And your champion, men's grass, goes to dancer number 49, Joaquin Fiddler. Hoo-cha! So congratulations to all the dancers. You got to post it now. Post it up with your big cheesy grin and tell everybody, come down to Earth next year. Yep, wicked. We're still looking for third place in the women's. That was dancer number 62, looking for first in the men's, dancer number 49, and third in the men's, dancer number 58. So RJ's got the envelopes. Dancers, come check in, get your winnings. All right, looks like we're almost set up for our giveaway. We still have to do our jackpot spot dance, so listen up. We got $660. So that's both powwow committee money and then people that have come up and chipped in. And we want to say miigwech to Water Spirit. For they just came up and threw in some money. So we're up to $660. So what do you think, committee? You want to do one more intertribal and then the jackpot spot dance? Or you want to do the jackpot spot dance right now and then get on with the giveaway? And how about this? We're going to do the jackpot spot dance right now. If you're going to chip in on the jackpot spot dance, you got till the end of the song. Right now, it's $660. At the end of the song, we're going to play heads or tails. One winner will take home the prize. Or if we get final two, they can split it or however they want to do it. But that's how we're going to do it. We got a couple cars that need to be moved. Plate number AZF6450. It's a red Chevy Equinox. You're behind the security tent. You got to move. And the Honor of the Earth raffles are officially closed. All right. Beige go, Bagabuikwe Hunter. If you're still here, come on over here, Beige. We got the outgoing royalty spot dance to take care of. So how about this? We're going to do the outgoing royalty spot dance on this song, and then we'll do the jackpot spot dance on the next song. Is that cool, RJ? Because we got the outgoing royalty. I'm holding their envelope, and they want Beige over here. There she is right here. We cocky getting her.
2: So is this just for Nagoya or is this for all
3: of us?
2: Oh, you got the other ones? Okay. So you want to pick the spots? You want to have them pick them?
3: Is he here?
2: Hey, is Nagoya up here?
3: Nagoya's not here. I'll have to do it. Okay. So Daniel, good.
2: Okay. So each of them will pick their own spots?
3: Yeah.
2: Okay.
0: All right. So we're going to go to outgoing royalty, and our outgoing royalty are the ones who gave away their crowns here this year. They're going to be sponsoring this special or the spot dance, and each one of them are going to pick their spot, or a family member from their, you know, relatives are going to pick their spot for them. So we're going to do that song, and meanwhile you can still donate to the big jackpot. Ahoo. Bad River, coming on over to you, brothers. Keep moving.

Once again, our royalty and their families are picking out the lucky winners here. Man, we're up to $700 now on our jackpot special, our jackpot spot dance. Hillside, we're going to ask you for that song, the jackpot spot dance song. The $700 jackpot song. We got till the end of the song to contribute, so keep the donations coming. Hey. So everybody out there in the stands, all the vendors are going to have to shut down real quick so they can run down here and dance this song. That's a lot of money, man. There shouldn't be too many people left in the stands on this song. There should be nobody sitting. $700 or more, that's what you could win. So put your French fries down and get on out there. All right, Hillside, this very well could be the last intertribal of the 2026.

Oh, yeah. Stay right there, dancers. Stay right there. OMG. Here we go. Here's the deal. You got to touch your head or you got to touch your tail. Right now. Heads or tails. Stay there. No switcheroo. 3, 2, 1. It's tails. Heads, you're out. We'll give them a minute to honestly exit the arena. Remember, bad luck you try to cheat out there. Somebody's always watching, so you'll forever be known as that one who cheated at LCO. Hey. We're working on the honor system, and then once clears out a little bit, we'll split you up. All right, you got 3 seconds, heads or tails. This way, Nij Bajic. All right, stay there, no switching. It's tails again, heads are out. And if you're not playing, go sit down. You're confusing everybody. We don't know if you're playing or not, so. Let them clear out. We got $700 on the line here, folks. $700. All right, you got 3 seconds. Heads or tails, Niswe. Nij Bajic. It's heads, tails, you're out. Dang, some of you were trying to roll with it, innit? Trying to roll with the odds. Oh, we're live on live stream, so if you win, all your relatives are going to know you got money. You have to pay all your everybody back for the weekend, innit? All right, start scooting this way, everybody who's still playing, so we can get an honest look at you. And in standby committee right after this, we'll be going to our giveaway right after that. We'll call our veterans, take care of our colors, and get everybody rolling. All right, we're going to split them up now. So we go heads this way. Heads over here, tails over here. There's a line right down the middle. So if you think it's going to be heads, come over here. If you think it's going to be tails, come over here. All right. And you got 5 seconds. Nanan, Neewin, Niswe, Nij, Bajic. Nobody crosses. Hey. It's heads, tails, you're out. Some of them trying to sneak over. Get on her. All right, we got the line right here. Once again, heads on this side, tails on this side. Nanan, Neewin, Niswe, Nij, Bajic. Alright. Heads on this side, tails on this side. Here we go. It's heads again, tails, you're out. Ooh, we're whittling it down. There's just a few of them, too. Just these three left? RJ, is it just them three? Are these ones, too, here? Alright. Back in the game. So these guys are still in, too. Alright. So if you're not in, go sit down. Number double, Gucci. All right, here we go. Heads on this side, tails on this side. You got 5 seconds. Nanan, Neewin, Niswe, Nij, Bajic. All right, good. It's tails, heads, you're out. Jeez, these guys are the ones still in it. Yep. 3 of them left. Are both of you still? Yeah, I suppose they're both still in it if they've been out there the whole time. Huh? Come on, we're in the money, tell her. Come on, don't do this. We're in the money. Hey. All right, so there's 3 left. So you got heads on one side, tails on the other. 3 seconds. This way. Knees. Bajic, she wants to go heads. Yep. All right, here we go. We're flipping.
It's heads, tails, you're out. So you two right here, you want to split the 700, or are you going to stand on either side, and when are you going to take it? How's it going to go? Yep, those two over here, yep. How about a big round of applause? There's your winners right there. Mother and daughter. Yep, meet Butch. All right, congratulations, right on. We're going to pass the microphone down here. We're going to have our powwow committee get lined up. We're going to roll into the giveaway. Don't go anywhere, because every time we have a giveaway, everybody here gets something, so stick around.

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2: Moment to say miigwech and thank you to all of the people that make the possible powwow possible. We're talking about like all of our hunters and gatherers that get all the things for our feast. 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Talking about our cooks and our kitchen staff and our maintenance staff that keep the kitchen.

0: You are parked right behind security. We need that vehicle moved right now, ASAP.
1: Yeah, you can interrupt me. It's all good. Security, the parking, the gates people, the coordinating staff, the arena director, the founders of this powwow back in 1973 when we had this winter dam takeover. There was a lot of people that put their heart, dedication and effort in order to create this powwow and just fighting for the rights for the LCO tribe. I'd like to thank all of them. I'd like to thank RJ Smith and then Boy Lad for coming on over here. All of the drums and the dancers and the spectators, you guys make the powwow. I'd really like to say Miigwech, and I appreciate all of you for coming again to this powwow. And we'll see you again next year. So with that, we are going to be giving out our honorariums.

We would like to call out McGizzy and Joey Iwanape. And our special guest MC, Boy Lad, for emceeing the Paul this weekend. I'd like to say, Miigwech, round of applause for MCs.

0: ultrasound.
1: Okay. Does he have an envelope?
0: Yep.
1: Okay.
0: See Bob Perrin.
1: Where is he?
0: He can be at near the end or after. He just helped.
1: Okay.
2: Good to see you.
1: You too, Joe.
2: Always.
1: You too, Joe. Make which, make easy. She's got the envelopes over here.
0: Thanks. Sorry, brother.
2: Be home again, right?
3: Yeah.
2: Thank you.
4: Thank you.
1: Good to meet you.
5: Have a gift too, please.
1: After we gave our gifts to our MCs, we'd like to call down Mr. RJ Smith, our arena director for the weekend. We'd like to call down our head veteran, Gary Quarter Sr. That's a shovel. And then next, we'd like to call up our three host drums, the Lacouture Badger Singers, Pipestone, and Hay Creek.
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0: We still need that Red Equinox moved ASAP. Right behind security, you got a Red Equinox. We need you to move. Wee-wee.
1: We'd like to call up our special invited drum, Soul Child. And Eagle Flight. Yep. We did want to call down JT for the sound. We appreciate all that. It was really good work. Thank you, McGwitch.

JT, we got something for you over here too. We would like to call up our invited drums, Smoky Town, Bad River, Hillside, and Black Deer.

So we had quite a few drums this year, and we're always appreciative of all the drums that come in. And we had a drum split, and we'd like to share that with our walk-in drums. So with that, I would like to call up Starboy and Little Fire. We did forget to call Straight Across. Straight Across, we do have an honorarium for you up here. Did we get Starboy and Little Fire up here yet?

We'd like to call out Ojibwe Park and Southern Knights. Let's say miigwech to Wob for helping us judge the hand drum special last night. Southern Knights, we got a

Eagle. McGwich to Shane for lots of video recording this weekend. I'm sure we'll see it on Facebook here in a day or two, week or two.

like to call Gitase and Cinnamon Bear. These guys, these are

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0: and Medicine Rock. Tomahawk Circle in High Life. Big witch, Bill.
1: Hey, out. Big witch.
0: Big witch.

Water, Spirit, and Fry Bread Nation. Do we have any?

We'd also like to call up Jacob Wilson and Molly Hunter. They were helping us out this weekend, and we'd like to send some appreciation out to them.

0: So we still have some gifts out here. We'd like to extend an invitation out to our veterans that have participated in the powwow. Or if you're a veteran that traveled to the powwow and came to visit us, we'd like to extend an invitation to you to come out and grab a gift on behalf of the powwow committee. Any veterans? Calling all veterans to the giveaway blanket. Show our appreciation to you for your service.
1: All that work, I just wanted this carpet.
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2: Feed your beaks.
0: Yeah, we still have lots of nice gifts out here for your veterans. We'd also like to invite all of our dancers, starting with our elders first and then our adults. Would all you dancers come on out? We still have lots of good gifts out here. Veterans and dancers, feel free to come on out and grab some gifts.
4: Thanks, Ace.
0: Thank you, Bob. Elder dancers first. Let's save it for the elder dancers first. You kids can kind of just wait a little bit. We'll let them have it in 2 minutes. Let our elders go through the gifts first, and then. Still calling our veterans too. Our veterans can still come on out.

I think we're done. I think we're done. We'll wrap this up, and then we'll ask the Badger Singers for a giveaway song, and then we'll have drawings right after this song, or okay, after the honor song we'll have a giveaway or a raffle drawing, and then we're going to prepare to take our callers out and have our traveling song. So with that, hope you guys all make it home safe, and hope to see you here next year. Miigwech.

right, once again, we want to say chimigwich to our powwow committee and Willard for awesome job. Another one in the books, man. 2026 on of the Earth powwow. We're going to let everybody get the rest of the gifts there. And stand by, Lacouture Badger singers. You'll be singing the giveaway song. Now, if you took something out of that Bagidja gun, if you got a gift, you got to come dance for it. Part of our protocol, come dance for your gift. Right after the giveaway song, we'll need our veterans to be standing by. Pipestone, we're coming over to you to retire the colors. And Hay Creek will come to you for the traveling song. So that's the lineup. Asaban Parent, the committee would like to acknowledge you. Come up here and get a gift, Asaban, if you're still here.

0: You know, it's usually about Tuesday before Honor the Earth, we start to get campers setting up. And then the powwow gets done tonight, and it'll be Thursday next week. We'll still have campers set up. And that's all right. That's how much everybody loves Honor the Earth, and it just don't want it to end. Willard's been saying that all weekend long. I just don't want it to end. Hey. We had a good time here. It's been one heck of a good time. Blessed with beautiful weather. The air quality is kind of questionable though, isn't it? Yep. Bub called the tarp. Hey, so I got the tarp. It's getting bit. Gotta dance it like a shawl. Who's all going to Baraga next weekend? Make some noise. Dang, yeah, Keweenaw Bay gonna be on and popping. Who's all going to East Lake next weekend? Make some noise. Yeah. Anybody going to Fort Totten next weekend? One auntie heading over to Fort Totten, you hear that? Beja Gita. We got a few more gifts. Come on out. Don't be bashful.
1: You did get shocked twice.
0: Don't be Indianish, they say. Trying to be Indianish. How do you define the word Indianish? It's an LCO word, isn't it? Indianish. Hey, listen up while we're passing out the rest of the gifts. We're going to turn the microphone over to Miss Lorraine Gougier from our Lacouderie Tribal Governing Board.
2: On behalf of the LCL Tribal Governing Board, I say chi miigwech to all our people who came home, to their loved ones, to all our guests who came and joined us, to all the drums, to all the dancers, to all our elders, our veterans, to all our participants, all the MCs, all the people help conduct the event. We'll see you next year, 2027. Miigwech. Take care and safe travels home.
0: All right, Chi miigwech, Lorraine, right on. Good words. Well, five more things here to give away. Hey. Mina Mashe, Jaga Ukin. All right, RJ's just going to pass out the rest of the gifts to the crowd, and we'll take care of the tarp. But that being said, everybody who got a gift, come on out, dance this song, Lacouderie Badger Singers.

Ah, me Gretsch, boys. Me Gretsch once again. Our host drum, the sound of LCO, the Badger Singers, globally known, globally renowned. Me Gretsch to our powwow committee for asking everyone to come on over and be a part of your celebration once again this summer. Always a beautiful time here at Honor the Earth. We are asking our veterans, come on up, veterans, if you would please. Pipestone, stand by. Hay Creek, we're going to be coming to you for the traveling song. So Pipestone, you'll be retiring our colors one last time. And Hay Creek, we're going to be coming on over to you for that traveling song. Get us all going home in a good way. Each and every one of you find your relatives in good health and good spirits when we get to the many places we come from. For our long distance traveling drums that came, man, Eagle Flight and Soul Child, we really appreciate you guys. We can't say enough how much we really enjoyed having you here with us this weekend for our celebration. All right, we're also getting ready for our raffle items. We're getting ready for our raffle items. So those of you that bought tickets for the Indian car raffle, we're going to do that in just a moment. And also for the six grand prizes, the spring spearing package, maple syruping package, ricing package, the hunting package, ice fishing package, and the sewing machine package. So stand by. We're going to be taking care of that. I believe all of our flags have been retrieved by our veterans, our Samakanesuk. Right after we take care of our Eagle staffs and our flags, we're going to be calling off the winners. So if you bought tickets for one of the raffles, ladies and gentlemen, one last time, we thank each and every one of you for coming, being a part of our annual Honor the Earth celebration. We are truly blessed to have each and every one of you here, all of our veterans, all our warriors, all our Samakanesuk. We're going to ask you all one more time to please rise in honor of our Eagle staffs and all of our flags that are being represented here this evening as we come to a close. And we're going to be asking, gentlemen, if you would please remove your hats at this time. Pipestone, whenever you're ready, gentlemen.

0: In behalf of the Ho-Chunk-A-Da Nation, and looking back over 70 years of friendship and family, I want to say pinagigi, wainginap to you. Hey, again, it's good to see a lot of our relatives, a lot of our family here from LCO. So again, it's definitely an enjoyable weekend, and we among our Ho-Chunk-A-Da people, we never say goodbye. We simply say, aho, we shall see you again. Wayne Ginup, sinner.
1: All right, before we go into our raffle winners, we have Councilwoman would like to say a little bit something. Lorraine?
2: I'd like to do a shout-out to all our vendors, Jimmy Gwitch, for all the delicious food and all your arts and crafts and what you bring to the Powells and the Powell Trail. Jimmy Gwitch and safe travels.
1: Aho, me gwetch, Lorraine. All right, ladies and gentlemen, we're going to start with the $1,000 button raffle winner. Hey, Creek, stand by, boys. We're going to be coming to you for that traveling song in just a moment. We have all of our raffles are all laid out. The winner of the $1,000 bill goes to Anthony Butler, all the way from Spooner, Wisconsin. You are our $1,000 button raffle winner. We do have a cell phone. We'll be reaching out if he's not here. If you are here, come on up and see the ladies back here over at registration and at the pay table. All right, ladies, which one you want to start with? So we had a couple different raffles. We had the Indian car raffle, and then we also had our raffle tickets. We had six grand prizes in one raffle, and the other one was the 2011 Chevy Tahoe. All right, we're going to start with item number six. The sewing package goes to... Item number six, Don Krause. You are the winner of the sewing package. And again, we do have a cell number. We're going to be reaching out to Don if she's not here. So that was item number six. Item number five is the ice fishing package. And our winner for the ice fishing package is Beaky S. Baki S. Oh, that's your mom? Oh, there's your winning ticket right there, brother. Is she here? All right. And prize number four was the hunting package. The winner of the hunting package is Abby Tweet. You are the winner of the hunting package. And that includes the crossbow, hunting knife, and deer hang. Grand prize number three, the racing package, canoe, push pole, knockers, parching bin, and a paddle. The winner is Utina Malnery. Utina Malnery, you are the winner of our wild rice package. And grand prize number two, maple syruping package, beginning syrup kit for one of our relatives. The winner is Keith Noego. You are the winner of grand prize number two. And the top prize, number one, the spring spearing package, 2012 aluminum tracker with trailer, 90 horsepower Mercury, four-stroke motor, spear, headlamp, and fish bucket goes to Rich Holland. You are the winner of the spring spearing package. Spearing it. All right. And the moment we've all been waiting for, the Indian car raffle. 2011 Chevy Tahoe, reliable third row seating, DVD player, new shocks, new brakes, new tires. Only 242,000 miles. And our winning ticket for this afternoon, Mr. Nick Hansen. Oh, got himself a new snagging wagon. All right. Oh, Dang, you'll have to take us all out, Shine and Nige. Yeah, yeah, get everybody inside, take a shine in, get some deer hair in there, get some blood in that back end, little bit of firewood. Congratulations, Nige. Good one, brother. All right, and that takes care of all of our raffles here this afternoon. Miigwech, waiwanin to everyone for buying tickets. That was an awesome weekend, awesome celebration. We got one more opportunity, one more song. We're going to be going over to our young relatives over at Hay Creek, asking you boys for that traveling song. Get us all going home in a good way. Whenever you're ready, gentlemen, traveling song.

0: That'll do it, ladies and gentlemen. 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And this is a point in the powwow where everybody's going home and they say you don't need to page anybody because everybody's looking for whoever they're riding with because the powwow is all done. So if you rode here with somebody else, now's the time to find them. 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
1: All right. Also, for all of our travelers, we do have some box lunches. We do have box lunches available right by registration. So if you're hitting the road, don't be shy. 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Aho, everyone. Travel safe. 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

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You can also find us on the TuneIn app. You're listening to Jazz at OJB.

And that was the legend tenor saxophonist Joe Henderson off his Page One recording from 1963 here on WOJB 88.9. Michael Pillhofer here. Welcome back to another episode of Jazz at OJB, 6 to 9 o'clock every Sunday. Today, my Variety Hour, we're gonna go with that title for a little bit. Variety Hour is going to be focusing on jazz vocalists. And before that tune from Joe Henderson, which was Recordame, we heard from the pianist Jackie Terrison with the tune More Better Blues off his Smile recording. Eric Harland and Remy Vignolo on drums and bass on that tune. Kind of a fun, if you noticed, just an interesting tuning on that drummer's bass drum. Absolutely wide open bass drum, kind of that honky sound, but kind of cool for that recording. And then we opened the set with another pianist, Alan Pasqua, favorite pianist of mine recently over the last couple of years. Just love his recordings. With the tune The Emergence off of the album Ellingtonia. These tunes must have been in the can for a while because it's got, just an absolute veteran lineup. Brecker Brothers, Randy and Michael, but obviously Michael passed away in 2007, so I don't know the history of how long this stuff has been around. David Holland on bass and Paul Motion, the veteran drummer, on drums. We're going to continue on here with a really creative arrangement of the classic tune Autumn Leaves from Wynton Marsalis. You're listening to Jazz at OJB.

What a great tune. Wayne Shorter from his Speak No Evil recording from 66 with Fee-Fi-Fo-Fum and an absolute crazy lineup of masters. Ron Carter bass, Elvin Jones, Herbie Hancock piano, Wayne, of course, and Freddie Hubbard on trumpet. Before that, the tenor master Joshua Redman with his tune Body, not with his tune, with the tune Body and Soul off his self-titled album. You also heard Mike Ledon on piano on that tune. And then we opened the set with Wynton Marsalis with that Autumn Leaves arrangement off his Marsalis Standard Time recording from 87. Killer lineup with that band, of course. Jeff Tane Watts in drums, Robert Hurst bass, Marcus Roberts on piano. That metric modulation stuff just makes that tune just a really creative way of playing that standard. And of course, that tempo is burning. Next up, a tune from the Gloria Coleman Quartet here on Jazz at OJB.

Man, what a burning trio. Oscar Peterson Trio off the Oscar Peterson Plus One. And that Plus One on this recording is Clark Terry. Joining Oscar on that recording, his power trio of Ed Thigpen on drums and Ray Brown on bass. For that, a really sneaky, funky tune by pianist Jackie Terrasson off his A Paris recording. There's a lot of French musicians on this album, and I am not going to butcher their name. So I'm just going to let you go find that recording from 2000. What a great tune that was. And then we opened the set with organist Gloria Coleman off her Gloria Coleman Quartet featuring the drummer Pola Roberts. Soul Sisters from 64 with the song Sadie Green. Grant Green on guitar on that tune as well. All right, 15 minutes away or so from the Variety Hour here, where I'm kind of feature an artist, or not really an artist, a certain style of music or a certain type of instrument. Today we're going to be focusing on jazz vocalists, so stick with me. 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

0: beautiful tune I remember, Clifford from Lee Morgan, off his Blue Note recording, Volume 3. And before that, Keith Jarrett with Jan Garbrick on saxophone, Polly Danielson bass, and Jan Christensen on drums with the song Long As You Know You're Living Yours, off the Belongings recording.
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